0: 60s and from Stockport in Greater Manchester, but legal reasons mean he can't be named. A former civil servant claims the majority of the British public are worried about massive donations given to political parties. Sir Philip Roycroft argues they should be capped at £100,000 after Reform UK received £72 million from crypto billionaires this weekend. The US president has dismissed calls for stronger regulation of the artificial intelligence industry. There have been a series of warnings recently from tech company bosses over the dangers of building increasingly powerful AI models. Premier League VAR officials Matt Donoghue and assistant Blake Antrobus are not doing a game this weekend after their involvement in the Manchester derby. Their bosses say the pair made an error of judgment in awarding a goal to City in their 1-0 victory over United on Sunday. Former England defender Jamie Carragher says they have few excuses.
1: It's a bad one because, you know, we all look at it and it just looks offside. And then when you sort of break it down, it is a bad one, and they've probably just looked at it and thought he hasn't touched it, so it's okay. Yeah, it was a bad one for them to get wrong.
0: And Leeds beat Newcastle 4-1 to move up to third in the Premier League, and Oasis have confirmed a return to Nebworth. They'll play 4 shows there next year. That's the latest. I'm Stevie Schillinglaw.

0: live from the Black Country, online, on your mobile. From the Sky News Centre at 2, the Duke and Duchess of Sussex have moved their children to a new school just days into the new term over safety concerns. A spokesperson for Prince Harry and Meghan has said the decision was made following discussions with the family's security team. A man's admitted drugging his wife so he could rape and sexually abuse her over more than two decades. The defendant, who is in his 60s and from the Stockport area, has pleaded guilty to a total of 60 charges between 2004 and his arrest in October last year. Our correspondent Greg Milam says others are also accused of sex offences relating to the same victim.
1: 12 other men are due to stand trial for alleged offences against the same victim here at Manchester Crown Court. They're aged from their late 20s to their mid-70s. Those

0: Of fragilities were apparent as Leeds scored through a Lewis Miley own goal, Jaden Bogle, Dominic Calvert-Lewin and Noah Okafor. The away team's consolation came through Bazoumana Touré. New boss Matthias Yesler was asked if his team were overwhelmed.
1: No, I think it was just what I said. We missed the fundamentals. This is normal. If you don't bring that amount on the pitch, then you struggle. And that's what happened today.
0: And Oasis have announced they're returning to Nebworth next year, 30 years after their iconic gigs there. Fans looking to buy tickets need to sign up online. The shows are part of the second leg of their comeback tour. That's the latest. I'm Stevie Schillinglaw.

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1: From the Sky News Centre at 3, the Duke and Duchess of Sussex have moved their children to a new school days after the start of the new term over safety concerns. Prince Archie, who's 7, and 5-year-old Princess Lilibet moved back to the UK with their parents last month. It comes after reports that both Harry and Meghan will receive an updated security risk assessment. Our royal correspondent Laura Bundock has been reading a statement from their spokesperson.
2: The decision was taken following a discussion with the family's security team about their current arrangements. The parents remain extremely grateful to all the teachers and staff for the love, care and effort they've shown their family.
1: A man from Stockport has admitted to drugging and raping his wife over a 20-year period. He can't be named to protect the identity of his wife. During the hearing, she sat in the gallery and watched as her husband pleaded guilty to dozens of offences. Our correspondent Greg Milam was at Manchester Minchell Street Crown Court.
3: This man had in June admitted a number of charges. Today he pleaded guilty to 45 more charges, including that charge of drugging his wife and a number of other serious sexual offences.
1: 12 other men deny multiple serious sex offences against the same woman. A former civil servant claims the majority of the British public are worried about massive donations given to political parties. Sir Philip Roycroft argues they should be capped at

0: live from the Black Country, online, on your mobile. From the Sky News Centre at 4, the Duke and Duchess of Sussex have moved their children to a new school over safety concerns. Prince Archie, who's 7, and 5-year-old Princess Lilibet moved back to the UK with their parents last month. The decision comes after reports that both Harry and Meghan will receive an updated security risk assessment. A man's admitted drugging his wife so that he could rape and sexually abuse her over more than two decades. The defendant, who's in his 60s and from the Stockport area, has pleaded guilty to a total of 60 charges between 2004 and his arrest in October last year. Our correspondent Greg Milam says others are also accused of sex offences relating to the same victim.
1: 12 other men are due to stand trial for alleged offences against the same victim here at Manchester Crown Court. They're aged from their late 20s. To their mid-70s. Those offences alleged to have happened between 2018 and 2025. Those 12 men deny the charges that they face.
0: Donald Trump's dismissed warnings that AI could take over the world as a hoax. It follows some leading companies in the sector suggesting they'd slow the technology's development after recent safety concerns. Jeremy Clarkson and David Cameron are being credited with prompting thousands more men to check their prostate cancer risk. Prostate Cancer UK says almost 51,000 men used its online risk checker in the week after Clarkson revealed his diagnosis. The charity says celebrity stories can encourage men to get checked and in some cases save lives. Leeds hammered Newcastle 4-1 to move up to third in the Premier League. Daniel Farke's side have two wins and two draws from their opening four league games. And player of the match Jaden Bogle scored one of the goals and says Leeds are happy with their start to the season.
2: Just take it game by game. I think that's the important thing, not to get too carried away. You know, everyone's ambitious in their own ways, but as a group we want to just stay focused and take it game by game.
0: And Oasis will grace the fields of Nebworth again at the end of a 38-date tour next year, and fans looking to buy tickets will need to sign.

0: take it to the flow now, ooh.
1: Hoops, Spurs, boots.
0: To the flow now, ooh.

0: live from the Black Country, online, on your mobile. From the Sky News Centre at 5, the Duke and Duchess of Sussex have moved their children to a new school days after the start of the new term over safety concerns. Prince Archie, who's 7, and 5-year-old Princess Lilibet moved back to the UK with their parents last month. The decision comes after reports that both Harry and Meghan will receive an updated security risk assessment. Our royal correspondent, Laura Bundock, has been reading a statement from their spokesperson.
1: The decision was taken following a discussion with the family's security team about their current arrangements. The parents remain extremely grateful to all the teachers and staff for the love, care and effort they've shown their family.
0: A man's pleaded guilty to drugging and raping his wife between 2004 and last year. He's in his 60s and from Stockport in Greater Manchester, but legal reasons mean he can't be named. Donald Trump's dismissed warnings that AI could take over the world as a hoax. It follows some leading companies in the sector suggesting they'd slow the technology's development after recent safety concerns. Nottingham will become one of the first cities to introduce a balaclava ban as new powers aimed at tackling disorder come into force. Police officers and council officials will be able to confiscate face coverings or issue on-the-spot fines. In the year to June, around 180 incidents involving balaclavas were recorded in the city. Now to sport, and Dominic Calvert-Lewin didn't realise until the second half that he had scored one, not two goals in Leeds' 4-1 win over Newcastle. The striker scored a third, but he thought he'd got the second. But Jaden Bogle got the final touch for Leeds. Calvert-Lewin says he's frustrated.
2: You know how I felt about that one? I didn't even know he was there, to be fair. I just got up early, watched the ball, bang, and then just seen it go in the corner. So here's what it is. I'll take the assist, I guess.
0: And Widow's Bay has broken records with 14 awards at the Emmys. The show took home Best Comedy Series and 3 acting wins for Matthew Rhys, Stephen Root and Kate O'Flynn. That's the latest. I'm Stevie Shillinglaw.

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1: From the Sky News Centre at 6. The Duke and Duchess of Sussex have moved their children to a new school over safety concerns. Steve Shillinglaw has more.
2: 7-year-old Prince Archie and Princess Lilibet, who's 5, started the new school term a few days ago after they moved back to the UK with their parents last month. A spokesperson for the Sussexes says the decision was made after discussions with their security team over the practicalities of their current arrangements. The decision comes after reports that both Harry and Meghan will receive an official risk assessment following their return to Britain. The couple also stressed the move was no reflection on the school, and they thanked the staff for the exceptional care they received.
1: The final report into the circumstances surrounding the murders committed by Lucy Letby will be published later. The Thirlwall inquiries looked into what happened at the Countess of Chester Hospital, where the nurse killed 7 babies and tried to kill 7 more. Small boat crossings dropped by nearly 50% in the first 6 months of the year, but the number of arrests linked to immigration crime rose by more than 55% in the year to April. Pubs and shops in England and Wales will now be able to accept digital ID as proof of age when selling alcohol. Several apps will offer the service, with users having to verify their identity before getting a temporary QR code or token. Welsh actor Matthew Rhys has made history at this year's Emmys by becoming the first person to win 2 lead actor categories in the same year. He picked up one award for comedy show Widow's Bay and the other for limited series The Beast and Me.
3: My parents, they just kicked me onto a stage from a very early age. My sister, who's here tonight, turns out she was the brains of the outfit all along. Finally, to the great and good people of Wales, who were as much a nurture as anyone else, we are a small but mighty nation. This is incredible. Diolch yn fawr iawn. Thank you very much.
1: Widow's Bay took home 14 awards in total. And Leeds start the day 3rd in the Premier League. It's after a 4-1 win against Newcastle. That's the latest.

young and foolish then and much too blind to see. I ignore the things she said as if I'd never heard. Now I see and understand the wisdom of her words.

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1: From the Sky News Centre at 7. The Duke and Duchess of Sussex have moved their children to a new school just days after the start of term due to security concerns. It's thought to be down to fears over the distance and heavy traffic on the original school run route. The final report into the crimes of Lucy Letby will be published at lunchtime. The Thirlwall inquiry has looked into how the former neonatal nurse was able to repeatedly kill and harm babies at the Countess of Chester Hospital between 2015 and 2016. She's serving 15 whole life terms for 7 murders and 7 attempted murders. Here's our Chief North of England correspondent, Greg Milam.
2: The inquiry heard evidence from senior doctors here who had concerns about Letby and the increase in the number of babies collapsing. It took months for her to be removed from duty, and it was almost a year before the police were finally called.
1: Digital IDs can now be accepted by pubs and shops in England and Wales. Third-party apps can be used to verify someone's age for buying alcohol, as well as going to the cinema and getting into concerts. An Ofcom report says 20% of people in the UK are using AI to stay up to date with the news. Facebook is still the most popular social media platform for news. Widow's Bay was the big winner at this year's Emmy Awards, taking home 14 awards in total. Cato Flynn won Supporting Actress in a Comedy Series and thanked her family on stage.
3: This is the role of a lifetime. Thank you, Katie and Hero, for trusting this Lancashire lass to play a sassy broad like Patricia. And Apple for saying yes. My friends and family back home, mum and dad and the loves of my life, my darling husband and our darling daughter, another sassy broad in the making.
1: Matthew Rhys made history as the first person to win 2 lead acting categories in the same year. In sport, Leeds remain unbeaten in the Premier League after a 4-1 win against Newcastle. Last night's victory takes them up to third in the table. That's the latest.

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my goodness has turned to badness. 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My life is trembling. I have no

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1: From the Sky News Centre at 8. The Duke and Duchess of Sussex are changing Archie and Lilibet's school just days after the start of term due to security concerns. It's thought to be down to fears over the distance and heavy traffic on the original school run route. The findings from a public inquiry into how Lucy Letby was able to repeatedly murder and harm babies will be published later. The Thirlwall inquiry's been looking into what happened at the Countess of Chester Hospital between 2015 and 2016 while she was working as a nurse in its neonatal unit. Job vacancies have fallen to a fresh five-year low. The Office for National Statistics says there were around 8,000 fewer posts quarter-on-quarter in the 3 months to August. Unemployment stayed at 4.9%. Business Secretary Jonathan Reynolds has this message.
2: You're never complacent about employment because it is, you know, the human side of that is how people feel about the economy, perhaps more than anything else, particularly on youth unemployment. But yes, it's a priority. No one is complacent. I mean, we want a strong economy where people feel the benefits of that and they've got to be in work to feel that.
1: Welsh actor Matthew Rhys has become the first person at the Emmy Awards to win two leading lead acting prizes in one night. He was recognised for his roles in TV comedy Widow's Bay and psychological thriller The Beast in Me. Meanwhile, Taylor Swift made a surprise appearance in a comedy sketch at the awards show. The singer featured in a pre-recorded skit alongside the cast of Law & Order SVU, who were investigating if she'd appear at the ceremony.
3: I don't think everything is a clue.
4: It is to the Swifties.
3: I think what we're going to be looking for is hiding in plain sight. Saccharide, Aries, from the vineyard, north or south. What did you just say?
1: Fans say those hints could mean she's about to release new music. And Leeds are sitting third in the Premier League after thumping Newcastle 4-1. Daniel Farke's team remain unbeaten, having picked up two wins and two draws. And that's the latest.

Spending way too long checking my tongue in the mirror and bending over backwards just to try to see

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1: From the Sky News Centre at 9. The Duke and Duchess of Sussex have moved their children to a new school just days after the start of the new term over safety concerns. Prince Archie, who's 7, and 5-year-old Princess Lilibet moved back to the UK with their parents last month. The decision comes after reports that both Harry and Meghan will receive an updated security risk assessment. Royal correspondent Laura Bundock has been reading a statement from their spokesperson.
2: The decision was taken following a discussion with the family's security team about their current arrangement. The parents remain extremely grateful to all the teachers and staff for the love, care and effort they've shown their family.
1: A public inquiry will later give its conclusions into how former neonatal nurse Lucy Letby was able to murder 7 babies and harm several others. She's serving 15 whole life terms for her crimes at the Countess of Chester Hospital a decade ago. It's thought the state pension is likely to rise by 3.9% next year. While figures from the Office for National Statistics show that job vacancies have fallen to a fresh 5-year low. Grocery inflation sped up last month. Figures show supermarket prices are now 2.3% higher than a year ago. Polls open this morning in the village of Piddington in Oxfordshire, where residents are holding a referendum on leaving the UK. There's dissatisfaction over government plans to house more than 1,000 asylum seekers at a Ministry of Defence site nearby. Locals in the area feel strongly.
3: We're all worried, especially the women and the children. Life's not going to be the same again.
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5: There's 133 women here and we're going to have 1,256 men. Our concerns are for our personal safety and that of our children.
1: And Matthew Rhys has made history as the first person to win 2 lead acting categories in the same year at the Emmys. The Welsh actor was recognised for his roles in Widow's Bay and The Beast in Me. That's the latest.

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1: Melikilikimaka is a thing to say on a bright Hawaiian Christmas day. That's the island.

Piccolino. He has the cutest little monkey to collect the lira. But one day, Papa Piccolino was very sad. He lost his concertina, and he couldn't find it anywhere. And there was no music, and everyone was very unhappy. But the little monkey found it for him and gave it back to Papa Piccolino. And now everybody is happy.

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1: From the Sky News Centre at 10. Just 2 days into the new term, Prince Harry and Meghan's children are moving schools. It's understood to be because of security concerns, including heavy traffic and a lengthy journey, after the families returned to the UK last month. Prince Archie is 7 and Princess Lilibet is 5. Di Davies is a former head of royal protection.
2: What it hints to me is that this couple should keep much quieter. They should stop releasing so much information almost on a daily basis since they arrived to favoured individuals and newspapers. So I would say, if you want security, keep quiet, keep a very low profile.
1: Families of the babies killed by Lucy Letby will be hoping to get answers when the final report into the neonatal nurse's crimes are published. The Thirlwall inquiries looked into how she was able to murder 7 infants and harm 7 others at the Countess of Chester Hospital. The amount we're spending at supermarkets has risen by 2.3% compared with a year ago. Shops also reported strong sales of bread, fresh fruit and soft drinks ahead of children going back to school. Job vacancies have fallen to a 5-year low. The Office for National Statistics says the largest amount of losses last month were in the leisure and hospitality sectors. Across the board, unemployment remained at 4.9%. Business owner Calogero Scanella, who runs CS Gardens, doesn't think it's all doom and gloom.
3: There's plenty of jobs out there. It's just people want the perfect job rather than need work and get into whatever job they can find. If you need work, it's there.
1: A so-called balaclava ban's coming into force in Nottingham to tackle antisocial behaviour. Police officers and council officials will be able to confiscate face coverings or issue fines. And fans think Taylor Swift has teased new music during a sketch at the Emmys. The singer appeared alongside the stars of the crime drama Law & Order, who were investigating if she'd appear at the ceremony. That's the latest.

heart of town. 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Does enchantment pour out of every door? No, it's just

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1: From the Sky News Centre at 11. A public inquiry into Lucy Letby's murders will publish its findings later. The former neonatal nurse murdered seven babies and attempted to kill seven others at the Countess of Chester Hospital in northwest England. The Duke and Duchess of Sussex have moved their children to a new school over safety concerns. Stevie Shillinglaw has more.
2: Seven-year-old Prince Archie and Princess Lilibet, who's five, started the new school term a few days ago after they moved back to the UK with their parents last month. A spokesperson for the Sussexes says the decision was made after discussions with their security team over the practicalities of their current arrangements. The decision comes after reports that both Harry and Meghan will receive an official risk assessment following their return to Britain. The couple also stressed the move was no reflection on the school, and they thanked the staff for the exceptional care they received.
1: Ukraine and Russia have traded drone attacks overnight. Parts of the city of Zaporizhia, which is to the southeast of Kyiv, are without power, while a Russian oil refinery has also been hit. Polls open this morning in the village of Piddington in Oxfordshire, where residents are holding a referendum on leaving the UK. There's dissatisfaction over government plans to house more than 1,000 asylum seekers at a Ministry of Defence site nearby. Welsh actor Matthew Rhys has made history at this year's Emmys by becoming the first person to win two lead actor categories in the same year. He picked up one award for comedy show Widow's Bay and the other for limited series The Beast and Me.
3: My parents, they just kicked me onto a stage from a very early age. My sister, who's here tonight, turns out she was the brains of the outfit all along. Finally, to the great and good people of Wales, who were as much a nurture as anyone else, we are a small but mighty nation. This is incredible. Diolch yn fawr iawn. Thank you very much.
1: And reading for pleasure could boost mental health and brain power. That's according to researchers at Cambridge, who say it can improve memory, attention and empathy while reducing the risk of dementia. That's the latest.

Hi, my name's Liv. I'm from Windsor High School in sixth form, and I'm playing some music that I like, and I'm here on Work Experience. We're going to start off with Sun Is Set by Bieber Doobie from our new album Pylon.

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1: From the Sky News Centre at midday, the public inquiry which has looked into events at the hospital where Lucy Letby killed seven babies will publish its findings this lunchtime. The Thirlwall report has examined how the Countess of Chester NHS Trust responded to concerns raised by staff and how it dealt with the parents of the victims. The US has for the first time confirmed it's deployed weapons in space. The country's Air Force Secretary says they'll be used to defend American personnel. But they haven't provided details about the munitions and their capabilities or when they were put into orbit. Mark Hilborn leads the Security Research Group.
2: We have a long-standing treaty called the Outer Space Treaty, which was actually signed in 1967. And that bans explicitly weapons of mass destruction, but it doesn't explicitly ban any other types of weapons. But there need to be more rules. And as we see space, the technology, the numbers of actors, commercial companies.
1: The Sussexes are on the hunt for another school in the UK due to safety issues. It's understood their security team raised concerns about the practicalities of the current arrangements for the two children. Villagers in an area of Oxfordshire are voting in a referendum on whether to leave the UK. People living in Piddington are opposing an asylum centre opening nearby, which would accommodate more than 1,200 men. The government says housing them at a former military base is more suitable than hotels. But Tim McNally, chair of Piddington Parish Council, says it's unacceptable.
3: If it was the other way around and we had 350 of us and 10 people assimilating into our community, that would work. But 1,258 men, we are going to be assimilating into their lifestyle. We are already having to consider the paradigm shift of security for our children, for our families.
1: Job vacancies have fallen to a five-year low, with particular losses in the leisure and hospitality sectors. Unemployment remained at 4.9% in the 3 months to July. And London has lost its bid to host the World Athletics Championships in 2029. Nairobi's been selected instead. That's the latest.

0: Welcome to Tranklements, and we use Tranklements for everything. And today we're going to be playing some live music. And we've got John Omer to thank, so if he's listening, thanks, John, because we've got a young lad, Jack, with us. Welcome, Jack.
1: Thanks, Billy.
0: And he said, you've got to get Jack on here because he's playing at a particular festival we're going to talk about, the weekend. He said he's great and he's going to play on the radio, so no pressure.
1: Cheers, Billy. Thank you.
0: So you can thank John with
1: thanks,
0: his...
1: John.
0: So tell us about guitar and that, and when did you start playing and your influences?
1: So about 3-4 years ago, it was on my birthday, I went to Liverpool, I went to the Cavern. I was watching the people play there and he just got me hooked. And I went back home on the night, I called my granddad, because my granddad plays the guitar. So, Grandad, can I have a guitar, please?
0: Really?
1: Ever since then, I've brought books, I've watched YouTube, I've just taught myself for 3 years.
0: Really?
1: I've come to where I am today.
0: Really?
1: Yeah.
0: So that's like a late comer.
1: Yeah, late.
0: Really?
1: Late.
0: And then, you know, must have took some work then to, you know, to get where
1: it
0: you
1: took
0: are.
1: It took some going. Confidence. It builds your confidence playing the guitar. Yeah. I'm happy I've started playing one.
0: Yeah.
1: Brilliant.
0: And do you do covers, originals, or a bit of both?
1: I do a lot of covers, like in my gigs, I'm more country, say Oasis and all that kind of upbeat music. And I do want to start writing originals, but I just wouldn't know where to start.
0: I've got to
1: keep learning that for a bit.
0: So. It's just got to be brave and you do it. And then
1: 100%.
0: You do. Yeah, so I suppose when you do a cover, do you try to play it like the original, or do you try and claim it and just put a twist on it or something?
1: Sometimes I like to play the original because it sounds better to me. I wouldn't want to sing it in my accent because it'd sound rubbish. But yes, sometimes I try and give my own, but I just like doing theirs and trying to sing how they sing.
0: Is there any singers in your family?
1: No.
0: No.
1: Like my sister's a good singer, but she don't put herself out there like I am.
0: No.
1: But no, it's just me, really.
0: Really?
1: Just me.
0: So he's out on his own then. He's got a lovely girlfriend. You better introduce your girlfriend. She's sitting up the corner.
1: Well, I'm next to Ola. She's lovely and she's Polish. So.
0: Oh, wow. Great.
1: Polish.
0: Fantastic. So come to the mic. Come in, we'll get ready to talk. So how long have you been over in England then?
2: Since I was 5.
0: 5?
2: Yeah.
0: Yeah. And through school here and everything like that?
2: I don't know.
0: Oh, so you must have liked it then. Do you go back at all to see your family? Is your family still in Poland?
2: A lot of my family is,
0: Still there? Oh, fantastic. She's nearly got a black country accent, hasn't she?
1: Nearly. I'm getting there.
0: Yeah, she's getting there. Okay, we're going to play Kenny Rogers' track and then we're going to get some live music. So this is I've chosen this because it's got Kim Carnes in it and I love Kim Carnes. So he's Kenny Rogers and Kim Carnes.
3: Just look at you.

0: You're on Extra Tranclements, and it's live music all the way through today with Jack. And we'll tell him a bit about what's going on Saturday first before we begin. So there's a festival coming on that you're playing at. Well, thanks to John again. Busking for Charity, you're going to be there supporting it for about 2 hours or 3 hours. We've got three or four acts anyway coming. So tell us about the festival and why it's, you know, why it's taking place.
1: So in the local pub by me, the Mount Pleasant at Wanburn, there's a lady there called Deborah. A son sadly took his own life.
0: Really?
1: Yeah, and it's mainly for suicide prevention. So we done it, I think maybe 2 years back over in Wales, and it raised a hell of a lot of money, and it helped everything out. And all it is loads of music, loads of food vans and food stalls and everything like that, and everyone just having a good laugh.
0: Great, and it's at the.
1: It's at the Round Oak.
0: Which is just, is that the one just down from the Mount Pleasant?
1: Just down the hill.
0: And can I ask, have the roadworks finished? Because they're a nightmare.
1: I think so, yeah. I think. They might be back next week.
0: I mean, we come the other day and I just think, what's going on there? This bloke says, you call up there, mate. You've got to go round here.
1: Terrible.
0: And how old was the lad?
1: I'm not actually quite sure. I think he was not in his older. mid-20s.
0: Really?
1: Yeah.
0: I mean, it's ironical really, because one of Busking for Charity's charities is Tough Enough to Care this year, that was set up by ex-marine, local bloke, Stu, and he set it up because he obviously been out the army and he was working, used to see all his mates, and within the space of a week, two of his mates committed suicide.
1: Really?
0: And he just thought, something's got to be done. So he set up Tough Enough to Care.
1: That's really good.
0: Now he mentors different groups around the companies to set up something similar.
1: That's really good.
0: So I might send him an email. It'd be great if he comes down.
1: 100%, yeah. 100%.
0: All right. So we're going to get some music. So what are you going to play for us first then?
1: I'm going to play a song called Something in the Orange by Zach Bryan. It's a country song by
0: I just say to everybody at the radio in our library who sets the library up, he did ask for a Zach Bryan song and we haven't got one.
1: So I'm going to play one now.
0: He's going to play one instead, which is even better. Okay. Over to you then, Jack, when you're ready. You just crack on.

0: Yeah. Great track, great track. Why country?
1: I don't know. I think it suits my voice a lot better.
0: Yeah, yeah.
1: I don't know. I like the calmness of it sometimes.
0: Yeah,
1: it's nice.
0: Yeah.
1: I love it.
0: And do you do old country as well as new country?
1: I can. There's an odd few songs like Kenny Rogers. I can attempt like a Johnny Cash and all that kind of stuff.
0: But it's more new country stuff.
1: More new stuff, yeah.
0: Yeah, yeah, yeah. And in terms of your playing, what brings you to a song? You know, why did you pick that one, for instance?
1: Oh, I think it suits my voice the best.
0: Yeah.
1: And I like the back of the song, like how it means and how it makes me feel.
0: Yeah.
1: It makes me feel good. And it also makes me feel good to sing it as well.
0: Yeah, yeah, yeah. Yeah. So the story behind it, which is the essence of blues and country,
1: yeah,
0: isn't it, really?
1: Yeah.
0: Which is great. I mean, I'm amazed that you've only been playing, like, what, 3 years?
1: I've got to say, I might be a quick learner.
0: And how about learning the words? Do you learn the words quick, or?
1: It took me a hell of a long more time to sing while playing than just playing.
0: Yeah.
1: It frazzles my brain, but I've got the hang of it now. But
0: yeah, yeah. So initially you just used to strum or pick,
1: and someone else could sing for me.
0: Yeah,
1: but
0: yeah.
1: I'm happy I can sing and play now because it's brought me places that I never thought I'd ever be.
0: Yeah, really. Yeah. It's great. I mean, you've got a great voice, fantastic voice.
1: Thank you.
0: Your guitar playing's brilliant for three. I mean, I've been trying to play the kazoo now for 60-odd years and I'm still crap at it. So what do you want to do now for us?
1: I was thinking of a song, Brown Eyed Girl.
0: Oh, Van Morrison.
1: Yes.
0: I'll tell you about that. Have you ever seen him?
1: I've never seen him.
0: No, Doe. Doe Gunson.
1: Rubbish.
0: No. He's just the most amazing performer ever. But me, when I was your age, or even a bit younger, me and our kid used to go to Brummagem.
1: Where's that?
0: In Birmingham. Yeah, yeah. And we used to go to three, four concerts every week.
1: Really?
0: Because it was like three shilling to get into him.
1: Yeah.
0: So we decided, we loved Van Morrison through Astral Weeks and that. Mm-hmm. So he was coming on to the town hall, so we said, we'll go and see Van Morrison. Come on, great, brilliant. So he comes on, band were amazing, you know, because he has about 12 folks. He stood with his back to the audience all night, sang brilliantly.
1: Really?
0: Never spoke to the audience, never did an encore, walked off.
1: That was exactly like Bob Dylan when I saw him in Liverpool.
0: Walked off. So we walked on, we went, what was that? About, you know, what's the problem? Anyway, he come the next year and we said, we're going to give him the benefit of the doubt.
1: Yeah.
0: We love him that much, we're going to go and see him. He did exactly the same thing and that was it.
1: Really?
0: I vowed never to see him. I mean, I think he's just absolutely incredible.
1: Good singer, but...
0: And he's sort of in his 80s and he's got a purple patch now because he's doing all the old skiffle and blues stuff, you know, but fantastic.
1: Really good.
0: Of course, this is his most well-known song.
1: Yeah, I love this song. Brilliant.
0: So, although I've got a gripe with Van Morrison, I'm glad you're singing it. So, when you're ready, just kick off.

0: That long line in the last verse, everybody sings it different.
1: It could carry on forever.
0: Yeah, because you got to try and find, because he puts about four more words in than all the other lines. And when you first sing it, you think, well, how do you get this? And you have to find your own way of singing it, don't you?
1: 100%, yeah.
0: Yeah, brilliant. Fantastic. We're going to play one by Luke Combs now. So, Luke Combs, tell us, I mean, he's new country in a way.
1: Well
0: it's in country. Really, it's just a new version.
1: It's a new version of music.
0: Of music, yeah.
1: Because he's amazing.
0: Yeah, there are so many brilliant, new singers and songwriters in it. And what I love about them is they cross the genres as well.
1: Oh, of course,
0: They'll go and sing with a rap artist, or they'll go and sing with a rock artist, whereas traditionally old country, it's like, well, we're country. We don't sing with anybody else, so they're sort of mavericks in a way, really.
1: Oh, 100%, yeah.
0: Great.
1: Really.
0: So let's listen to Luke Combs, When It Rains, It Pours, and then we'll get some more live music.

0: You're on Tracklemouth on Black Country Extra, and we've got some live music. Live, we'll call it new music. We ain't gonna call it country, because there's really, you know, you could put labels and everything, and you can't really label it because it's so different.
1: Yeah.
0: The artists now are so different, aren't they?
1: Yeah.
0: So where do you play most often, and how can people find out about you and book you?
1: Well,
0: obviously.
1: Yeah. So I do a lot of gigs up in Bridge North. All the major pubs up in Bridge North. But before the Wolves games, on the home games, I do a place called the North Street.
0: That's
1: The Wolves games. And it gets pretty packed in there.
0: Yeah, you know, a bit
1: beautiful. Shoulder to shoulder, it's really good.
0: You obviously do it before the game and not after, in case the result goes against you.
1: 100%, yeah.
0: Are you a Wolves supporter then?
1: Unfortunately, yeah. But
0: you do all right. So you'll be all right. Yeah, yeah.
1: And, I use an app called, it's called Just Pay, and you can book anything on there. You can do guitar singing, bands, solo singing. It's a brilliant app for like starters, for doing the gigs, because you can get anywhere. You sign up and you just wait to get picked, really.
0: So do you have to put some, this is interesting for people who are listening, do you have to put something of yours on there?
1: Yeah, so you have to do.
0: And then somebody might contact you and say. Oh, yeah.
1: And so you get reviews from the pubs you've done, obviously.
0: Mm.
1: And mainly you just want to get the best reviews ever. To get more gigs.
0: Yeah, yeah.
1: But yeah.
0: That's interesting. That's the first person who's come in who said they use that sort of thing as an app.
1: That's the only thing I use, because pubs nowadays, they can't give you cash, can they?
0: No.
1: So it's got to go for the bank. So you have to use that app to go for the bank for me.
0: Yeah, yeah.
1: Really good app. So reliable. Amazing app.
0: Fantastic.
1: Really good.
0: So you've got Corkfest,
1: yeah.
0: Saturday, which obviously is a charity thing.
1: Yeah.
0: And then you say you're playing Sunday.
1: Yeah, I'm playing Sunday up Bridge North, a pub called The New Inn. I'm doing that for Bank Holiday Sunday. I'm doing 2 till 4, I want to say, maybe later. But that's outside. There'll be live music on from the late morning all the way through the afternoon, all the way through the night as well. It's going to be a really good day.
0: Mm.
1: Really good day.
0: And how sort of busy are you?
1: To be fair, this month has been quite slow.
0: Well, it's always slow, August, because you've got holiday month, ain't you, and stuff
1: but
0: like that.
1: Towards like the end of the year, it starts picking up every weekend then. Weekend and New Year's.
0: Yeah.
1: All right, I'll have to do New Year's as well.
0: Well, I'll see what our date is for Crafty Jar in October,
1: perfect.
0: Before you go.
1: Yeah,
0: and coming, that's one of our Busking for Charity regular sites, just down in Stourbridge.
1: Perfect.
0: And we normally do 4 acts, 5 acts, 30, 35 minutes each, which is great for charity.
1: Yeah.
0: Anyway, let's get back to the live music. What are you going to do now?
1: I'm going to do a song called Live Forever by Oasis. Brilliant.
0: Controversial song. Old, Liam in the paper, then you
1: see. I know, yeah.
0: Yeah, yeah.
1: Yeah.
0: Just the way they am. I can never decide. I still can't decide whether they got back together to get a bit of cash.
1: Well.
0: And now they'll hate each other again.
1: I went to see them.
0: Oh, did you?
1: Not in Cardiff, yeah.
0: Really?
1: It was amazing.
0: Yeah, I'll
1: bet. The best night I've ever had in my life.
0: Yeah,
1: Nothing's ever going to top it.
0: No. Okay, here's for all your Oasis fans then.

0: Thank you.
1: Can you remember your first stepping out there and doing, you know, what was the point where you thought you've been practicing at home and you thought, I've got to go and try and play live now, and then what it was like, what that feeling was like?
0: Oh, it was terrifying.
1: Yeah, yeah.
0: I couldn't stop shaking. It was really? Terrible. Honestly, I hated every minute of it, but.
1: Really?
0: If I didn't do it, I wouldn't be here today, would I?
1: No.
0: You know what I mean? So I'm happy I did get out there.
1: Yeah. Did you decide to do it, or did somebody say, Jack, you need to get out? Did John tell you to get out?
0: I can't believe it wasn't John.
1: No.
0: Nah, it was my mum. My mum's always been, Jack sing. Like, if we go to Birmingham and there's a guitarist on, my mum's up there. Can Jack play? He can play guitar. Mm. He just gets me out there. And when I see people, like, happy to hear me sing, makes me happy to play.
1: Do you do much over in Brummagem?
0: To be fair, I've never done one in Birmingham.
1: Well, I'll tell you, there's a couple of places. Terasung,
0: yeah,
1: which is Cotteridge, which is the most amazing place.
0: Really?
1: I mean, obviously, you do an open mic, and then if things, you know, are all right, they'll give you a gig. So that's, I think, Cotteridge. And it's just a wonderful place. It's got motifs on the wall of all the rock stars and all that. And the other one, it's called Chasman's in Kings Norton. And it's a bike shop.
0: Okay.
1: But I think it's a Wednesday night, they just clear all the bikes and you just play in front of the shop. It's
0: really? Great,
1: fantastic
0: that's
1: atmosphere.
0: Great, isn't it?
1: I think that's Wednesday night.
0: That's really good.
1: And somebody told us, mate, so we just went and played. And they just don't know what to do with us because it's like banjo and kazoo.
0: Yeah.
1: And we said, I don't know what you're like all here over in Brummagem, but we'll just join in and everybody sings. Well, of course, the end of the night, this woman come out and she says, I need to see you in the office. And I said, Tim says, we're in trouble.
0: Yeah.
1: So we walked in, he says, so when can you do a proper spot then? And
0: seriously?
1: They just booked us on the night.
0: That's great, isn't it?
1: So if they like you, they give you a booking. But
0: good,
1: check them out, definitely.
0: Okay,
1: Chasman's.
0: Perfect,
1: Chasman's and Terasung are the two.
0: Perfect.
1: There used to be one at the old Moseley Arms, but the chap's passed away and nobody's picked it up. That used to be a great night as well. But back to you. What are you going to play for us now?
0: I'm going to start on the Oasis. I'm going to play Don't Look Back in Anger.
1: Oh, right.
0: Great
1: stuff. Great stuff.

0: Thank you.
1: Oasis, Oasis. Great track, great track. And we're going to go sticking with the new music. This bloke writes for everybody else. He's just been going. He's been going about 30 years, Chris Stapleton. Everybody said, oh, have you heard about Chris Stapleton? Yes.
0: He's brilliant, isn't he? Chris Stapleton.
1: If he's old as me, you know him from years ago. Yeah. It's only now he's almost getting all the recognised. Really, and he's been doing it for years and years and years.
0: Right.
1: Anyway, this is a brilliant, brilliant track. It's Tennessee Whiskey and it's Chris Stapleton. Thank you.

0: a country extra, and we're going to try and sneak two songs in. So we've got to be quick, innit? So what are you going to do first for us, Jack?
1: I'm going to do Take Me Home, Country Road.
0: Oh, everybody can sing that. Do you know the chorus to this? We'll all sing this. Okay, over to you.
1: Perfect.

0: Yay, the great John Denver.
1: Brilliant.
0: That's a song, you know, we do that quite a lot. And you can go in a pub and, folks, we did it, I can remember it was in Amblecote and it was full of bikers.
1: Yeah.
0: And the bloke says, what are you going to do? And I go, we're going to do a John Denver. Oh, we hate John Denver. And we thought, oh, great, we'll do it anyway. Anyway, we started to play it and they all turned around and they, you know what they're like.
1: Singing, yeah.
0: Yeah, yeah, yeah. And then we finished and they went, oh, it's crappy. And then they started drinking the beer again. It was brilliant. He's absolutely brilliant. And he wrote such fantastic, well, oh, wrote did, yeah. such oh, fantastic yeah. thing. Fantastic. Yeah, we have got time for another one. So if you can squedge another one in.
1: Of course I can.
0: Squedge is a black country word. Squeeze. Sounds good. Squedge it together.
1: Squedge.
0: Yeah. So what are you gonna do for us now?
1: I'm gonna end it with an Oasis. Everybody knows this.
0: Yeah,
1: It's the New England song to Wonderwall.
0: Oh right, yeah, yeah.
1: I'll give this one a go.
0: Have you heard, thinking of new music, have you heard Ryan Adams' version of this?
1: No idea.
0: Check it out.
1: No. Really good.
0: Yeah. Unbelievable. Slows it completely down. Changes it. You're sort of about two verses into the song and you think, oh no, this song.
1: Really?
0: And then all of a sudden you think, this is Wonderwall, my Oasis. Check it out on YouTube.
1: Okay.
0: Ryan Adams.
1: Ryan Adams, yeah. Perfect.
0: Wonderwall.
1: I'll have a
0: check. Have a listen.
1: I'll have a check.
0: Okay.

0: Yay, Wonderwall, Oasis.
1: Thank you. Thank you, Billy.
0: He can breathe now because he ain't got to do any more singing. But so what's the future then? What do you see for yourself as a future?
1: I've always wanted to do that.
0: Yeah.
1: Like as a career.
0: Mm.
1: But it's like finding out how to get into that stuff and how to do it. But right now I'm just stuck being an electrician until I can get that underway.
0: Yeah.
1: That's all I want to do.
0: Yeah.
1: That's
0: and do you
1: goal.
0: See yourself, I mean, you say you'd like to write as well. So do you see yourself writing your own stuff?
1: In
0: that sort of country?
1: Yeah, in country style, yeah.
0: In a country style.
1: Yeah, I won't do it in like a Oasis style.
0: And how about expanding, bands-wise?
1: I've never wanted to be in a band.
0: Really?
1: Ever. I've got my pedals at home, I use my pedals. So I've got a drummer there.
0: Yeah.
1: On the floor. I don't need a band. All I want to be is myself.
0: That's
1: all I need.
0: And I'm still interested, you know, do you still get nervous when you...
1: Yeah.
0: Yeah.
1: Terrified.
0: Yeah.
1: It's the worst feeling ever. But as soon as I've done a song,
0: yeah,
1: I can play all night.
0: Really?
1: All night. It's brilliant.
0: Yeah, yeah. And I suppose you have your entourage follower as well, didn't you?
1: Yeah, I've got quite a big following, to be fair, so...
0: I mean, you play in Bridge North a lot, so they all know, and they go, oh, great, great, great, great. But we get the biggest buzz if you go somewhere nobody knows you. I mean, we played the Century Gardens in Wollescott the other day.
1: Yeah.
0: And, you know, it was like everybody was a tea and a cake morning under the sun. And in the end, everybody was singing along. And I said to Tim, this is great, really, because they don't know who you are.
1: You come back to places more, don't you? And everyone recognises you and remembers you.
0: Yeah. It's really fantastic. We're going to go out with a Post Malone track as well. He's another bloke who seems to be pushing the boundaries, really, because he sings with rap people and stuff like that.
1: He is known to be a rapper, isn't he?
0: Yeah.
1: And now he's a country artist.
0: And they all seem to have been in jail and all. So
1: I know, yeah.
0: Maybe you've got to go in jail and then
1: you'll
0: have to electrocute someone. No, don't do that. No, certainly don't. Well, it's been brilliant having you in. Really,
1: absolute pleasure.
0: Great time. You're welcome back anytime.
1: Thank you very much.
0: When we're all signed off and everything, we'll have a look at the date in October. I know September's Gary's... sorted September out, but we'll see if you're free in October.
1: Perfect.
0: Come down the crafty jar.
1: Perfect.
0: But good luck with everything.
1: Thank you and, very much, Joe.
0: And we'll see you Saturday at the Cork Fest at some time. All right. So it's been Extra Tranclements, and it's been live all day today. And you'll get it on demand, and it'll be at the same time every Tuesday at 12 o'clock for about the next 3 weeks. But we're going out with a track now by Post Malone, and it's called Chemical.

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1: From the Sky News Centre at 1, an inquiry's ruled that some of baby killer Lucy Letby's victims could have been saved if safeguarding action had been taken earlier by hospital staff. Lady Justice Thirlwall's report also criticises dysfunctional management at the Countess of Chester Hospital, where the nurse murdered multiple newborns between 2015 and 2016. She says Letby should have been taken off the wards as soon as concerns were raised.
2: No one seems to have thought that safeguarding action is required when a member of staff is suspected of causing deliberate harm. It isn't necessary to be sure. Suspicion is enough.
1: Letby is serving a whole life order. Two people have died after a car hit a group of pedestrians and other vehicles in Doncaster. Four are seriously hurt following the crash in White Rose Way on Sunday. The state pension's expected to top £13,000 from next year. Average wage growth stood at 3.9% between May and July, the period used in the triple lock calculations. Polls are open in the village of Piddington in Oxfordshire, where residents are holding a referendum on leaving the UK. There's dissatisfaction over government plans to house more than 1,000 asylum seekers at a Ministry of Defence site nearby. Locals in the area feel strongly.
3: We're all worried, especially the women and the children. Life's not going to be the same again.
4: We are desperate and we're willing to do anything we can.
5: There's 133 women here and we're going to have 1,256 men. Our concerns are for our personal safety and that of our children.
1: Security around travel is understood to be behind a decision to pull the Sussex children out of school. Prince Archie and Princess Lilibet were just 2 days into the new term after the families returned to the UK. And Wales' First Minister has congratulated Matthew Rees after he made history at the Emmy Awards. He's become the first person to win two lead acting prizes in one night. That's the latest.

0: Welcome to the Shenstone Roses Choir Hour, and it's not about a choir today, because I did explain to Margaret when I sit her down the Century Gardens, I was going to pinch her out for a month, because we've got Jackie Fellows in. Welcome.
1: How's it going, Billy?
0: Great. And we've got Jackie in because there's a massive event coming up the end of the month, end of September, that she's going to tell us about. So, tell us about the event briefly, but then we'll go back and find out where come from.
1: So we're doing Himley Art in the Park. It's at Himley Hall on the South Lawn. So it's an outdoor arts festival, and it's on the 26th and the 27th of September this year, obviously. And the event runs from 10 till 5, but it is truly an arts festival. So basically you've got about 25 artist gazebos. You've got about 40 artists, actually, because there's about 10 artists sharing one gazebo.
0: Oh, wow.
1: And we've got a full, thanks to the Busketeers, we've got a full itinerary of music over the both days. We've got the mayor coming on the Sunday.
0: Oh, great, Pete.
1: Yeah, so Pete Lowe's going to grace us with his presence on the Sunday.
0: We'll try and get him to sing, because he came up to one of our charity events and we got him up singing. So
1: that's brilliant.
0: We'll try and get him up singing.
1: Yeah, so we've also got, we'll have a mobile bar, we've got food as well as, and it's just going to be an amazing day. There's plenty for the family, so for kids we've got face painting and hair braiding and glitter, tattoos, and we've also got workshops, family workshops as well. So there's plenty for the kids to do. They've just had a brand new park installed for the kid, like a brand new play area for the kids, and it's lovely because it's all wooded as opposed to.
0: I mean, it's a beautiful place, isn't it?
1: This is it. I mean, we couldn't have asked for a better backdrop, really. We the South Lawn. If you look at the house front on, the South Lawn is right in front of the house, so everybody can see on the park what's going on, and everybody, yeah. But the biggest thing is it's free entry, so we're not charging anybody to come in this year. So it's the first event of its kind. We approached Himley, and the reason why they went for it was because they have nothing wrong with craft markets. I do craft markets myself, but we just wanted something that was a bit more you know, sort of, we're kind of focusing on people who do art as, you know, either as a living or it does pay their way in some way, shape or form. Like serious, it sounds awful, but I'm not saying that crafters aren't serious artists, but, you know, so people who most of their time is spent making art. So that's what we've gone for.
0: So where did it come? Well, a lot of people won't know. Yeah. I mean, they obviously know you from the Fizzogs.
1: Yeah.
0: But they won't know that it's your background is in art, ain't it?
1: Yeah, so I've been with the Fizzogs for 26 years and we're still going together. We were in Manchester on Saturday. Oh, that was a different story. Manchester, yeah. So we were in Manchester on Saturday and we're still going. But I, during the lockdown, it was before the lockdown, I wanted to do, I've always had an interest in art, visual arts. I've always had an interest in painting and drawing. So I went to uni and I did a degree in fine arts. And it was the same what I did when I did my HND in community theatre. I thought, well, I've done it now, so I want to crack on and I want to carry on with it. So, that's what I did. So after I'd finished my degree, there was a pot of money. If you spent 1,500 quid, they'd give you 1,500 quid. So that's where I bought my press, my etching press. Two things I didn't want to do at uni was photography and printmaking. And that's the two things I ended up doing. Isn't it always the way? I just thought, what's the point in printmaking? The process I absolutely loved.
0: Did you like associate it when they give you a potato, a tater at school
1: and said,
0: do this and print 96 times?
1: Yeah, do you know what? The only thing I think I printed at school, and it's the day that I remember most vividly, Dad got this little kiln in this little tiny side room, and they give us a bit of clay and said, "Here, play with that." But I absolutely remember that more than any other day at school, or when I remember writing from right to left on a piece of paper and drawing a lovely picture on the bottom.
0: Oh, right.
1: Yeah, so it's weird, really. But, I've always had this fascination and kind of been drawn to the arts in general. But I think Axon was really, my passion for a long time, but and it still is. It still is. But
0: I was going to say, how do you balance the two? Because your studio's at Newhampton Arts, isn't it?
1: Yeah, so it was Newhampton Arts Centre. Well, it's formerly Newhampton. They've changed the name now to Wolverhampton Arts Centre. And I think I told you, because we're doing Printfest. It's the third year of Printfest this year, and that's like really successful. We've got people from

0: for the past 4 years. Lindsay's done it for 6 years. And I've got to tell you, if you've never been, I would recommend it to anybody. They've got two massive stages. They've got acts on all weekend. They've got over 200 gazebos. They've got about 10 food vans and 3 alcohol vans. They take over the whole park on both sides of the river.
1: Mm-hmm.
0: So that's the first weekend in August. Every year they do it the first weekend in August. And the worst thing about that is packing up at the end of the day, knowing that you've got to wait another 12 months before you get back. So I've exhibited there for the past 4 years. But again, I just think, well, if Leamington can do it, then why can't we do it? So
1: how long's that been going, Leamington?
0: Well, that's the thing. So Leamington started with one gazebo about 10, 12 years ago, something like that. So they started with one big marquee gazebo. And then it's grown naturally over the years. And they get between 30 and 40,000 people through the park over the weekend.
1: The weekend. Wow.
0: Yeah. So, I mean, if we get a fraction of that, you know, this is our first event at Himley. People need to come and suck it and see, I suppose. But it's almost like a chicken and egg, because we've got the artist, but to keep the artist for next year, we need the crowds to come in. And so, so we've done as much as we can, but, sometimes I lie awake at night and think, why am I putting myself through this? And then you think back to Leamington and you think, I'm doing it because I want to be able to exhibit somewhere else, have the same vibe. And I'm a black country girl, so, you know, this is where it's like I'm very loyal to the NAC, as was the Wolverhampton Arts Centre. You know, I mean, it's almost like Printfest has outgrown it, because we're getting more and more people, you know. But I just think, it's the home of, I've got the most beautiful studio, so I want to keep it.
1: It's a great building inside, and it's beautiful building inside.
0: Big municipal school with massive windows, and the light is beautiful. People who walk into my studio, they're first and foremost, they're envious, but then, you know, but people are invited in to come and I do workshops, I do days where I open the studio, and if you've got a piece of art to work on, you can just come in and work on a piece of art. So, yeah, I'll shout it from the rooftops, you know. But I mean, I've had my own trials and tribulations, like, over the last 6 years. And the thing that's got me through it is I forget everything. If I'm sitting down and I'm carving a plate or doing something, or I'm sitting and sketching, I don't think about anything else. I don't think about the bills. I don't think about things that I've got to do.
1: Do you think that's a common factor with all creative people? Get in the zone.
0: Yeah.
1: Or even if you're reading a book and you lose yourself.
0: Yeah.
1: And nothing else matters really at that time.
0: Do you know what I honestly think, Billy, is? I think everybody was born to be creative. Everybody. And so many people, there's so many expectations for them to do something perfect, or it really, really doesn't matter. I try and encourage everybody to get involved, you know, even if you're sitting at your kitchen table, or gardening's a creative, you know, it's creative, so is cooking, so is, you know, anything. You know, if you can write your name, then you can draw, simple as, you know. If you can hold a pen, you can draw. And it's not about showing people and being judged by what you've done, or even, I think we're our own worst critics, if I'm honest. But
1: plus it's subjective, isn't it?
0: It is, absolutely. And, well, I've got a story about that, actually. So talking about subjective, so I've had a fascination for pylons, you know, since I was a kid.
1: Tell me about it.
0: We have.
1: Bursley for me.
0: So,
1: can I go and have a look at them pylons by Junction 2?
0: Yeah. So we took some photos, didn't we? So I remember the first year I did Leamington, this bloke come up, and Lindsay is like this traditional oil painter. Her work is stunning. And she'd got this picture. She'd done this painting of the lakes. Well, most of hers is the lakes, actually. That's her subject. And this bloke walked into the gazebo, and he kind of got his back to me and my stall, and he looked at Lindsay, because we share a gazebo. And he looked at Lindsay's, and he went, he said, oh, He said, I proposed to my wife in that exact same spot that you've painted. He said, wow. And it's our anniversary today. He said, I'm going to buy that picture off you. And I stood there and I thought, I've got no bloody chance. I got pylons in an industrial store. I got about 10, well, I think I've got about 6 of them now. But yeah. They are.

0: A lot, they are very impressive.
1: Yeah.
0: The amount of people that come and say, do you know what? I don't know why I should like that, but I love that. And
1: yeah.
0: I do. And there's a National Grid in Leamington, so I sell them. Cause,
1: oh, yeah, yeah, of course.
0: Yeah, by the end of the Sunday, I know everything there is about pylons because they'll all come and tell me. But after Lindsay did that, and I thought, oh, well, I've got no chance, have I? And on the end of that day, the bloke turned up and he went, oh, I met my wife at the National Grid. I'll take that. And I went, that is a shirt, I swear, as you know, oh, as true as I'm sat here.
1: I proposed to Mummy, she's under a pylon.
0: Yeah. Well, I said, where are you going to put it? And he went, oh, in my office. And I went, your wife ain't going to see it then, is she? And he went, nah.
1: Really?
0: I just thought, yeah, it's typical, isn't it? So,
1: fantastic.
0: So yeah, that's why I think, you know, I feel really good about it now because obviously you're on board with yeah. entertainment and stuff. We've got entertainment, we've got the Fizzogs there, they're going to come and do a spell for me. We're hoping to get the Morris dancers in as well. And and we're still looking for, you know, like I said, we've got 25 gazebos, but there are still spaces. So if anybody's got a gazebo, it's £150 a pitch,
1: yeah.
0: which is half the price of Leamington, and Leamington's cheap.
1: Yeah.
0: But that's for the whole weekend. But I just want people to come along and just enjoy the day.
1: There'll be almost like a grounding in it.
0: Yeah.
1: Tested to see how things go.
0: Well, yeah, I mean, like I said, I lie awake at night and I think, there's so much to do. And I think, no, do you know what? I'm not just doing it for everybody else. I'm doing it for myself. I'm not going to lie. I'm doing it for myself as well because I know what it's like to be involved in, you know, I know what it's like to attend those kind of festivals, and a festival's a festival. It's just brilliant, you know. It's a really family-friendly atmosphere, and, you know, hopefully with you guys there'll be a great vibe going on with the music and the entertainment. And literally, you know, there's no better place to have it, really,
1: no,
0: other than
1: beautiful
0: Himley.
1: Grounds.
0: It's
1: beautiful.
0: Absolutely stunning, Himley is.
1: Yeah. We'll play a track and then we'll come back and talk some more. This is a great track by Pink Floyd. Wish You Were Here.

0: Shenstone Roses, Aaron, we're talking art. So tell us when the penny dropped and you thought, oh, I'm going to do this. And then probably some of the trials and tribulations along the way to try and set up something like this.
1: So I think with regards to when the penny dropped was when I went to Wolverston and I went to their print fest. Do you know what was it? Was really weird. You got some absolutely amazing artists there. But it was very much, I was going walking because obviously you're in the lake, so you go and do a bit of walking. And I'd got this backpack on my back and I'd got some money in my pocket and I was determined to buy something. But it was really weird. It was really weird because I felt really out of place, like it was almost like because of the way I looked and the way I was dressed. I was in hiking gear and I'd been, you know, and it had rained. I was a bit bedraggled and stuff like that. And kind of, I wanted to talk to the artists and I didn't get it was really weird. The vibe was really weird. So I never did end up spending my money. But at the time, I looked at it and I thought it was brilliant. I thought the artists were brilliant. The work on show was top draw, you know. I mean, it's really hard to get into Wolverston. It's a print, like a print fest, as in printmaking. I was stood there and I just thought, this is brilliant. Why have we not got? And we have got stuff because I know Birmingham do a lot of stuff as well. I mean, you know, they've got a really good printmaking base. So, but there's nothing really in the Black Country. I mean, the biggest one I know is Jenny Gunning, really, who makes the presses in Ironbridge.
0: Oh, right.
1: And Jenny comes to our event. She does come to our event and she's really, really supportive because she wants to promote, you know. She wants to promote printmaking as well because they make the presses. Her husband, Dave Gunning, makes the presses and it's where I had my press from. Brilliant businesswoman as well. But I know she sold presses on the back of PrintFest, the one that I did. So, and she goes all over the country. She does. She's all over the place, you know, doing printmaking festivals and things like that. But again, I just thought, do you know what? Why can't we do it in the Black Country? Why can't we? Why do we have to go to Birmingham to get this kind of service, or why, you know, to experience it? And I know that the two things that I worry about, well, not worry about, but I think about with Leamington Art in the Park, it's quite an affluent area, Leamington. Mm. And of course, we're classed as
0: working class still.
1: I mean, they're working class there, but we're working class, but it's kind of classed as a low socioeconomic area.
0: Yeah.
1: You know, and I just think, yeah, but that doesn't stop us from celebrating the talent that we've got. And
0: It don't mean to say you call like something and have something that's nice.
1: Yeah,
0: to you.
1: Absolutely. I think the most generous people, you know, I think the most generous people are people who haven't got a lot.
0: Well, we find that out, busking.
1: Do you know
0: what I mean? I ain't going to name towns or anything, but, you know, you get some little old lady that's been saving up a month and brings you a bag of pennies and you just think, or you get little kids who'll pass and then they'll come back and they'll give you like 10 pence out of your pocket money and you just think, you wouldn't get that in some places.
1: Yeah. And I know I am. I'm quite like that. Like, you know, if somebody needs something, then I'm always there, whether it's help or a bit of money or, you know, within reason, I have to say.
0: Do you think there's a certain bit of, I don't know, elitism in terms of the way people view art and you've got to break them barriers down?
1: Yeah, absolutely, 100%. So I guarantee that you'll come to this festival and you'll see something that you adore. It's not, you're not walking into the White Cube in London. You're not walking into the National Gallery. It's not that kind of art at all. It's people who are very skilled at what they do. I mean, Lindsay's paintings of the lakes, they're absolutely stunning. And it is subjective, like I said, like about the pylon and the lakes, you know, it is subjective. Because I remember doing Leamington for the first time and thinking, I ain't going to sell anything here. In fact, I did a load of work that I thought would sell. And actually, it was the work, like the pylons and things like that. It was the work that I did because I'd got a passion for what I was doing, because the pylons was all about my childhood. And it was more about a sense of place, because, you know, really quickly, but the reason why I do pylons is because if I go back to my childhood landscape, everything has completely changed. But that pylon that I drew is still there. It's still there. So they've been there for over 100 years. So So it's I do think people have got this view of art, but it's not you know, that's not what we're doing.
0: Mm.
1: What we do is you've got ordinary working class people who do something because they're passionate about it, and it's the passion that shines through, really.
0: Mm.
1: I'll tell you, you know, I'll go, and I know if I make any profit, it'll be sold on other people's work.
0: Mm.
1: I'll do it every do you know what? I'll do it every year. There's a couple of artists who I absolutely love their work, and you know, and it's work that would grace any wall. But it's not elitist. It's not highbrow. It's just, you know, it's just something that appeals to everybody. So
0: you said earlier on, that you got your pylons,
1: yeah.
0: But then Leamington, you made stuff that you thought would sell,
1: yeah.
0: So do you almost have to split it and know your audience? A bit like if you're a performer, you got to know your audience and think, well, these definitely ain't go, but this might. And is it a different creative process?
1: No, I would say no, because that was proven, because the stuff that I thought would sell, I've still got most of it.
0: Yeah, yeah.
1: And the stuff that I do for the passion of why I do it, you know, so I'll sell those.
0: Mm.
1: Yeah. And I mean, people who know me now call me the pylon lady because... Yeah, there was...
0: Twin Peaks.
1: Yeah. So Becca, people sell me. Send me pylons, all the pictures of pylons all the time, but I look for something slightly different. The one I'm working on at the minute is very impressive, and ironically it's just outside Leamington and it's right on the side of the road, and it's beautiful. They are, when you look at a pylon, the way they're put together and, you know, the composition of them, and I think they're amazing. But it is about, they remind me of my childhood, you know, really quickly. There was a forest, and it was, there was a fever hospital, and they planted this forest. And by the time I was born and grew up a little bit, it was matured, this forest. And they said to the kids, you must not play in there. You must not play in there. And of course, that's exactly where we played.
0: Played, yeah.
1: So that and the railway and the sewage works, that's where we played. I remember that pylon, and at the time there was loads of these public information films about kids flying kites by pylons, and of course the lads used to climb them, and I used to think, oh gosh, they're going to die and all this, but it takes me back to that moment all the time. But I mean, that and the fact that I do see beauty in them, you know. I think I just there was a woman who comes to my Sunday art club, and she said, I hate pylons. And she's bought every single one of the ones that I've done.
0: Really?
1: And she said, I don't know. But it's because she's heard me talk about them. Because people say to me, Jack, you've done enough pylons now. Are you going to do something else? And I'll say, well, when I've done, I will do another couple, because I want to do one in the landscape. They're also really intimidating and fascinating in equal measure. Because if you come across a pylon, I was walking the dog once. I've done this pylon, actually. It's called the King of Pylons because it looks like it's wearing a crown, because they're all slightly different.
0: Different, yeah.
1: And I was walking the dog, and I was in a world of my own. And then all of a sudden, it was a bit, you were, I heard the sparking first, and I looked up, and this pylon was kind of like, it was this giant over the top of me, and I nearly had a panic attack. I was a bit like, I had to calm myself down and walk around it. But
0: and there's a part around them, and they, like with the one at Bursley, it's got all them tubes coming up out the ground, and you just think, what's going on here?
1: Yeah,
0: it's obviously something to do with the energy thing, though, isn't it?
1: Well, I found a mini power station in Warleith. Yeah, I did a mini. It's one of my favourite pylon, actually. It's I found it. I was just walking again. I was just walking the dogs. I mean, don't get me wrong. I won't want one in my back garden.
0: No.
1: I ain't gonna lie. But I was talking to because, like I said, at Leamington, that you've got people from the National Grid work there, and this bloke come talking to me. He was chatting to me. And I was saying, you know, I said a lot of people, because when I was at uni and I was doing them. And my lecturer said, he said, I don't know what you're doing there. He says, there's no pylons around anymore. He said, it's all underground. He said, you're wasting your time. He was a bit like that lecturer. But I got on with him, funnily enough, because I used to like to have a bit of a go back, you know. And he And I said this to this guy, and he said no. He said because the problem, he said we're still building pylons. It is quite controversial because he said we're still building. He said because it is the cheapest way to get energy,
0: from
1: you know,
0: one point
1: from
0: to
1: one point to another. He said because by the time, he said it costs you so much. He said to get permission to dig up, you know, the fields, he said, and then to run the cables underneath the turf and then put them back. He said it costs. He said it's still the most efficient and the most cost-effective way to get power from one part of the country to another. So, yeah. So, yeah, what was your original question, Brian? I forgot.
0: Oh, well, yeah. I'm so fascinated listening about pylons. Yeah. What I was going to ask, though, is, I mean, I've never really did much printmaking, but it must be... and I've seen it, people do it on telly. It must be difficult to think, is this going to turn out the way that I want it? Or is it just chance and you just let it get to chance?
1: Yeah, so, I mean, the amount of times where I've got an A2, which is big, because you start on a piece of mount board and then the mount board, I'll take a photo. They're all my own photos. None of my pylons are anybody else's. They're my photo, and they're all local pylons. And... and like titled as such. So I'll get a piece of mount board and then I'll take a photo, then I'll use carbon paper just to, I'll get the printed off A2, the photo, and then I'll just trace it onto, using carbon paper. And then I literally get a scalpel. And so, so the mount board's like composite paper board, like, and so it's got different layers. So I will literally carve a line. I don't use any rulers or anything like that. I'll just carve a line because the scalpel only wants to go straight, to be fair. So it is relative, and all the lines are relatively straight, really. Unless you get the wires, and then you just have to be a bit careful. And then I'll peel the top layer off. And then what happens is the pulp, I mean, there's a few more stages that you have to put shellac on it because it's really absorbent, the paper. So you have to put shellac on it first. And then I'll carve the whole thing. And then I'll put another layer of shellac. But where I've carved it, it exposes the pulp underneath. And when you put that under, like damp paper on top, you flood it full of ink, wipe it all back. And then you put a piece of paper on the top and then you thread it through like a big etching press. So the etching press is like tremendous pressure and it forces the fibre of damp paper into the grooves where it's exposed. And then it lifts the ink out then, see. Mm. And then you get plate tone on the back. So, you know, there's always a bit of plate tone. And there is an element of serendipity about it, you know. There is that element. But the amount of times I've done, I mean, it's took me 6 years to perfect this now, and I still haven't perfected it. Mm. But I've got it to a stage where I know I'll peel the paper off and the paper will come off. Mm. Whereas before I was using button polish or... And you'd go to peel. I mean, it takes a good day to wipe a plate and flood it full of ink, a good week to carve it. And so when I go to peel it off, the paper just sticks to the whole thing. You've ruined the plate. You've ruined the paper. So it's just. But the process of it, because it's such an old process. The process is fascinating because you never quite know what you're going to get. And every single print that comes off, because people, you mentioned print, people think you've printed it like at the printers.
0: Like you've gone to Max Spielman or something.
1: Yeah, exactly, but it's not. They're all hand-pulled, you know. But
0: and the,
1: every
0: and the
1: single
0: process
1: one,
0: is as important as the result.
1: Do you know what? I mean, when you're at uni, you have to come up with a reason why you're doing it. You know, you can never just do something for the simple pleasures of it. And I don't think that's a bad thing because it's all about contextual, you know, the contextual reasons why you're doing it. And it did make me think. And I thought, you know, it's almost like when I go back to those, you know, that place where I grew up, and you mythologise, everything's mythologised, you mythologise your memories of what that place was. And almost like your school, if you go back to your school, it's so much smaller than you remember. And it's not, the school hasn't changed. What's changed is you've grown as a person and you've taken so much more on of yourself. And it's almost like, you know, that's your memory. That's what your memory is. It's so the plate is almost represents the memory of what I remember things to be. Mm. And the print is actually what that thing is like when you experience it, like, you know, for the first, you know, when you go and experience it in the flesh kind
0: it's
1: of thing.
0: So,
1: So,
0: Oh, blimey. We better play another record. We're running out of time here. Okay. But we'll go back to the festival and what people can expect and do that sort of stuff. So this is Sia. This is, well, at the time, this was probably the most played record everywhere. And every bab that went to a dance class had to dance to this, didn't they?
1: Yeah, absolutely.

0: We're on the Roses and we're talking art at Himley. So, I mean, it's a big, you know, I arrange stuff for festivals and that for Dave, the boss here, and you just find it just does your head in because there's always something, isn't there? So how traumatic has it been and you know, the hurdles you have to jump, really?
1: I feel the biggest trauma really was doing the Arts Council bid. I think I'm never going to get them 2 weeks back. I mean, I sat me and co-pilot AI. Again, a bit controversial, but that's what I went to a meeting beforehand, an advisory meeting by the Arts Council, and they said, no, whatever you do, use AI, because, you know, it's and take all the passion out of your application. We just want to know what you're doing, when you're doing it. Oh, it was a nightmare. You'd got 250 words. That was including spaces and any punctuation. And thank God for Copilot, but it took me, you know, and I did put my heart and soul into it. And then to be rejected by the Arts Council, I was absolutely gutted. And at that point, I just thought there were a couple of things happened because PrintFest, we've done it, like I said, this will be the third year for PrintFest. And we've had two brilliant festivals and it's really well attended. We get about 800 people, you know, through the doors over the weekend. And when you consider where it is, and not many people know where the Knack is. Parking's terrible, yeah. So in actual fact, 800 people is bloody brilliant. That's really good attendance, that is. So then on the back of that, I thought, right, we'll do Art Fest and again at the Knack. And the first year was okay. I think we had about 500 through, but it was okay. We did it again this year. So we changed the date. We did it in May. And if we had 200 people, that was all. On the back, and I just thought I'd literally posted every single day. But when I thought, that's it, I'm not doing it again. I can't, because what happens is you're so busy that your own artwork goes out the window, your own creativity goes out the window because you're too busy doing work for admin everything. Yeah. And it literally was. I mean, social media is a job on its own. So, especially when you don't know what you're doing. But I posted every day. I thought, you know, we'd get 500, it'd be good. If we had 200 people, that was all. That was all we got. But we were battling the fact that it was really sunny. The football, not England weren't playing, but the football was on, and people kind of tend to want to watch every match. And you just have to accept that people would rather be stuck outside, sat at the bench, sipping a pint, really. So, that was a real kick in the teeth. That was when you put and you look because you feel responsible for the people that have signed up. I mean, it's only 50 quid for the whole weekend. You know, we don't charge a lot for that, for a stall for that. But there's still a lot of admin and time and effort that goes into it. And I just thought, I don't want to do this anymore. And I was in a real vortex of overwhelm for a good couple of weeks, and which is not like me, really. You know, if I think I'm going to do something, I'm just going to do it. But then I did Leamington, in August, I just thought, no, do you know what? It could be this good eventually. You know, in 3 or 4 years' time, we could be getting 4,000 or 5,000 people. And I don't know how many people are going to be there. You know, in September. But we didn't get the funding. And then Dudley Council have given us a little bit of money, which is brilliant. But I just thought, no, I'm not going to give up on it. You know, it's dead easy to just say, well, I'm sorry. And to be fair, Mark at Himley went a long way because I went to him and I said, we haven't got the funding for it. You know, I don't think we can do it. And he said, you know, he said, honestly, he said, I can see a load of potential in this. He said, I honestly can, Jackie. He said, I've done loads of stuff here. He said, I can see the potential. He said, we've got nothing quite like it. He said, we haven't, you know, we get the craft fairs, which are great, and we get the antiques fairs, and there's other stuff that goes on. He said, but I haven't had anything quite like this. He said, no, I think, you know, start small. He said, like you're doing with 25 gazebos. He said, start small. He said, but do it. He said, I would recommend you do it. He said, and then you can go back to the Arts Council, which I knew this anyway. You can go back to the Arts Council and say, well,
0: we've done it in success.
1: We've done it with no money And it's been this successful. Now, if you give us some money, we can make it even more successful next year. So I'm feeling, you know, Leamington was a big way to, you know, I'd recommend everybody. It's a brilliant day out. If you, you know, if you've got nothing to, you know, nothing to do next August, first weekend in August, go to Leamington. You can get on the train. It drops you virtually outside. There's loads of stuff going on. It's
0: like you said, isn't it? They started with one store.
1: They started 10 years ago with one gazebo.
0: You've got to have that staying power as well, haven't you? And of course, September, it's the weather as well, and you just got to pray for dry weather.
1: Well, I mean, the last few years we've had quite because it was the only dates I'd got. To be fair, I sort of had it in. I'd have had it the end. Like, so next year we've booked it for the end of August. We're in England. We're in Britain, are we? I mean, it could rain one minute, snow the next. You just never know, dear. But I'm hoping that the weather, we have a bit of an Indian summer. So, you know, that it's not too warm and it's not too cool, you know. So, I think September can be quite pleasant if it behaves itself.
0: So what time will it open each day and run till?
1: Yeah, so it opens at 10 o'clock on the Saturday and 10 till 5 on the Saturday and the Sunday, actually. Like I said, there's live music from 12:30 because there's a wedding on in the morning. They've asked us to delay the music, and I said, I said, you don't want them to serenade the bride, then? I went, no, So I said, yeah, no, that's no problem. There's also an antiques fair on as well, but the antiques fair is in the courtyard and in the hall. I think it's about £3 to get into the antiques fair. So there's, you know, if you're into your antiques, so I'm hoping there'll be like a cross pollination of, you know, I'm hoping that the guys who come and they get about. I think they get, it's only on the Sunday, they get about 300 or 400 people. So, yeah. The only thing, you sit there scratching your head because you think, well, we've put this event on, like you know, Art Fest, and, you know, and why aren't people coming? But you do have to reason to yourself why people would rather be doing something else. But the only thing that you can do is build it and hope they come.
0: Yeah, yeah.
1: That's all you can do.
0: Who said that? Kevin Costner,
1: didn't
0: he?
1: He was Kevin Costner, yeah.
0: Build it and they will come. And it's such a beautiful surroundings. I mean, if it's dry, they can have a picnic, they can have, you know. And will it go right across the printmaking, you know, painting?
1: It's everything. You've got glass, you've got ceramics, you've got printmaking, you've got oil painting, you've got... Oh, all sorts. You'll have photography as well. There's a guy who does absolutely amazing photography, Lindsay Buckner. He'll be there as well. Obviously, I'm a brilliant printmaker, so I'll be there.
0: Well, there you are.
1: So you've listened to these stories about these pylons. You can see them in the flesh.
0: See them in the flesh, yeah.
1: I remember I was at Leamington, and Greg and Becca, who Fizzogs have worked with for years, And they just turned up out of the blue and they went, oh my God, I said, I didn't know you were coming. And they said, we didn't know you were coming here. We didn't know you were here either. They said, because they were over the other side of the river and somebody said, have you seen that pylon lady over the way? And they went, and they both went,
0: we know who
1: Jackie.
0: She is.
1: They came and had a chat.
0: Fantastic.
1: Which was absolutely brilliant, to be honest. You've just got to have a bit of faith. The only thing I'm really worried about is the social media side of things. I mean, we've got loads of flyers. We've booked the two big freestanding exhibition boards or poster boards from the council, and three of the slightly smaller but still huge. They go on libraries. And to be fair, the council have been brilliant as well. Their tourism department we've took them leaflets and they're getting them around all the libraries. I'm jumping on the back of another lad who does loads of stuff there, and he's got a decent database of people, and he said we could advertise through that. And
0: right.
1: Yeah, so it's just a case of, you know, bring a picnic blanket or bring a chair. The grounds are massive, so there's plenty of room. Just come and get a pint and enjoy yourself. There's no obligation to buy anything. I mean, as an artist, I'll go around other people's stores just for inspiration for myself, you know. But We're relatively close to Christmas in September. Sorry to mention the C word.
0: Yeah.
1: But we are close, so...
0: might pick up a few presents,
1: so
0: haven't
1: you
0: they?
1: Might pick up... I mean, there's nothing like handmade
0: crafted
1: art. Yeah.
0: Play another track. This is a Queen, Kind of Magic, and then we'll just maybe get the Facebook pages and that people can get it from. Here's Queen, and It's a Kind of Magic. It's a kind of magic.

0: Back in Exeter, we're talking the Art Fair Festival that's coming up at the end of the month. So if people want to find out, what's the best way of doing it?
1: So really, in terms of if you're an artist and you've got a gazebo and you think, do you know what, I fancy that, it's £150 for the pitch for the whole weekend. Whatever you sell, you take home, that's your profit. If you want to do that, then you can get in touch with us on himleyaitp@yahoo.com. Just send us an email and we'll send you the details. For visitors, yeah, it's on the 26th, 27th. Just come along. The Facebook page is, again, Himley Art in the Park, and so is Instagram, is Himley Art in the Park. You can check out what we're doing there. We'll start with the advertising. Well, I mean, we've done advertising, but we will ramp it up just now. So you'll see stuff there. But just come along. It's completely free to attend. You might get clickered in and clickered out, so that we can see how many's coming.
0: Great. And we'll be there. So come and see us. And we're going out with David Bowie and a track called Space Oddity.

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1: From the Sky News Centre at 2, a report suggested three babies murdered by Lucy Letby could have been saved if staff at the Countess of Chester Hospital followed safeguarding procedures. Lady Justice Thirlwall's inquiry hit out at dysfunctional management and parents being left in the dark about investigations into the nurse who killed seven patients. Tamlyn Bolton represents some of the victims' families.
2: To the extent that the executives thought about the parents at all, they considered it better to say nothing in the belief a police investigation would lead nowhere.
1: Recommendations include cameras in cots and CCTV on insulin storage facilities. Two people are dead and four others are seriously hurt after a lorry crash in South Yorkshire. It hit two other vehicles and a group of pedestrians in Doncaster yesterday. Job vacancies have fallen to a five-year low. The Office for National Statistics says small businesses cited high cost of employment for the decline. Meanwhile, the rate at which prices are rising at the supermarkets is speeding up. Figures show the amount we're spending on groceries is 2.3% higher than a year ago. Villagers in an area of Oxfordshire are voting in a referendum on whether to leave the UK. People living in Piddington are opposing an asylum centre opening nearby, which would accommodate more than 1,200 men. The government says housing them at a former military base is more suitable than hotels, but Tim McNally, chair of the Piddington Parish Council, says it's unacceptable.
3: If it was the other way around and we had 350 of us and 10 people assimilating into our community, that would work. But 1,258 men, we are going to be assimilating into their lifestyle. We are already having to consider the paradigm shift of security for our children, for our families.
1: And UK Athletics says it's deeply disappointed London's missed out on hosting the World Championships in 2029. The Kenyan capital Nairobi has been chosen instead. Munich will host the event in 2031. That's the latest. I'm Ruth McKee.
4: Good afternoon and welcome back to Unheard Voices with me, Catherine Beeman. I've got a couple of guests today on the show.
5: I know, we've got
4: a full house this morning. Well, obviously this will go out on the afternoon, but yeah, recording it on the morning. So we've got Laura, who we've had a few times, who's a very, very good friend of mine. We've got Harry.
6: Hello.
4: And we've got Joe, who is also a very, very, very good friend of mine, and we go back a long time.
7: Hello.
5: Great. Welcome.
4: So for this show, I thought we could just, you know, schools are going back, children are in new routines, they went back on, I mean, our children went back on a Thursday, which I just think is ridiculous, but still. So I thought we could just sort of catch up with the summer holidays, talk about how the children have gone back, how they're finding it, and also possibly mention our fundraiser, which is next month.
5: Yay, October!
4: Can't believe it's been a year since the first one.
5: Yeah.
4: And we turn, Unheard Voices turn two, technically next Sunday, September 13th. So, yeah, it's all very exciting, really.
5: But, so how's the summer been then with everybody, with your kids and that?
4: Do you know what? I think we've had a pretty good summer holidays, actually. There's always challenges. I'm not going to say it's come without challenges, because it hasn't. And there's always stressful moments. But I think on the whole, we've had a really good summer holidays. We've gone out and done lots of things. We've had what I would call rest days. I only do one thing with the kids every day. I can't do multiple because it just overwhelms them. And me, to be honest. So I'm not one of those parents that plans something every 5 minutes for that day. It's just one thing per day. We go, we come home, and that's it. But yeah, we've been away for the weekend. We did attempt two weekends, but we were meant to go to Cheddar Gorge, and we went. But we came back the same night because the caravan was absolutely filthy.
5: Really?
4: Yeah, so we came back at 11:30. Harry had a few wobbles that day, didn't you, mate?
6: Yep.
4: Just with one thing and another, and he just got this bad feeling, and obviously it must have been when we come back on the night time, you know. We didn't get back till 2 o'clock on the morning.
5: Blimey.
4: So we did have one weekend away, which was bank holiday weekend, and it rained all weekend and thundered. But you know what? We had a great time. Mm. We've done the zoo. We've been bowling a few times. We've been out for meals. We've been to Sycamore. We've been to Broxwood. Where else have we been, Harry? We've been to Weston for the day. That was on a coach trip. We've met up with friends. We've done lots of things, really. So it's been good, but it's come with challenges, as it always does.
5: Mm. So do you have to prepare differently in a way, or do you have to have things, you know, in the bag just in case something happens?
4: Both. So we have to plan. I have to prepare both of them for what we're doing. They have to know what we're doing on what day, because if not, you can't just spring it on them, because they'll panic and then we'll never get out the door. And then when we do go out, I always take things like spare changes of clothes, especially for Nancy, because the amount of times at Sycamore in the holidays, she just got absolutely drenched in the water. So I'd take a towel, spare clothes, pull up things like that. Harry, not so much, but sometimes I do take spare things for you, don't I?
6: Yeah, sometimes. It's not really as much as me, though. No, it's
4: more. Yeah, it's more your sister. She's very sensory based. But you do have to prepare them and let them know what we're doing and when we're doing it, because if you just spring it on them, especially Harry, Harry's more of the panicker, I would say, than Nancy. But yeah, it's.
5: So do you do things off the cuff? In terms of, do you think you wake up and you think, oh, I think we'll do this today? Or do you need to have somebody to say, we're going to do this?
6: I need someone to tell me what to do, because I don't know what we're doing or anything.
5: Yeah, yeah, yeah. So you like to have it planned and disciplined, yeah. Really. Which is logical, really, isn't it? In a way, yeah.
4: And it saves any sort of wobbles, or I call them wobbles rather than in a meltdown. Even at school, I'll call it a wobble, because I think it's just, I don't know, I think it's a nicer way of saying it rather than they're having a meltdown. It seems
5: yeah, that's a bit dramatic, isn't it?
4: Yeah, so
5: way.
4: I always call it a wobble. But yeah, we've had a great 6 weeks holiday. What about you, Laura?
7: Well, ours has been kind of the opposite to yours. We haven't really done that much.
5: Yeah.
7: In the past years, I did pretty much what Catherine has said, that she's done, like planning things and booking in, going on train trips and things. But this year with the heat,
4: yeah, it has been bad.
7: Like me and my two kids, I think me being in perimenopause and neurodiverse as well. That's like, I've just wanted to be at home in front of the fan. And my little boy, Carter, is the same. My eldest, Mason, has got ME, and the heat's just knocked them for six as well. So a lot of ours has been spent at home. With the air cooler on, we've done some of the garden. We did go to some places, choosing them very particularly if they've got air conditioning.
5: Yeah.
7: So it's kind of like looking into it and going, has that place got air?

0: like I've got a list of the things I want to do and just choosing the right day to do them on. So I've still kind of planned it, just not that kind of strictly.
1: Does the weather play a big factor? I mean, do some send kids suffer from SAD when the clocks change and all that, or more than, for want of a better word, normal folk?
2: I think some do. I mean, Nancy doesn't. I don't think Harry does particularly.
0: I'm pretty sure some
2: but
0: do.
2: But some do, yeah.
0: But I think it's the extremes.
1: Mm.
0: So if it was like in the winter when there's no sunlight at all, that would probably come more apparent then.
2: Yeah.
0: But it the extremes of the weather. So the hot weather that we've had with no rain at all, no coolness, no let up, that's been a big factor for me and for my two. That they haven't been diagnosed yet, but I'm pretty sure they're on the spectrum somewhere. Mm. And it is like the sensory issues of not knowing like what to wear, how to sleep, and sleep has such a knock-on effect with everything to do with neurodiversity. If you don't get good sleep, then it does not set up well for the following day.
1: So that compounds whatever heightens their senses, I suppose, in a way.
2: The sleep thing, I find that a lot with both of mine. It really does have a factor on how they wake up in the morning. If Nancy's had a decent night's sleep, she's easier to get ready for school. I'm not saying she's going to go in any better, but she's easier to get dressed because I'm still dressing her. I can't get her, some days she might get herself dressed. Again, first day back, novelty, she got herself dressed. That soon quickly changed.
1: Mm.
2: It's me getting a dress because she just doesn't want to go in because she finds it really hard. But then she wants to go in because she wants to see her boyfriend, Jonas. So it's like a little boyfriend. They've been boyfriend and girlfriend, Billy, since year one.
1: Oh, right.
2: Since the end of year one. But what I was going to say about the heat is there were a few, when we had the extreme heat, I mean, there were a few times where Harry didn't come to Sycamore with us because of the heat. And on those occasions, I wished I hadn't have gone. And I didn't want to go because it was so warm.
1: Mm.
2: But then Nancy was adamant we were going anyway. But she played in the water, so it helped to cool her off a little bit. Mm. But we were sat there, no word of a lie. I got two very cold bottles of water. One I was drinking and one was either on my head, on my chest or somewhere on my neck just to try and cool me off because it was so warm. I hate heat with a passion. I have been so excited for autumn. I can't even tell you.
1: It's been a tough summer for a lot of people. Yeah. And elderly people, people with illnesses.
2: Yeah.
1: Just and we've sort of noticed that people haven't come out to events because it's too hot.
2: Yeah.
1: You know, you think, oh, well, it's brilliant, look at the sun and all this, and then there's nobody there.
2: No.
1: And you go, well, it's too hot for them. There's no shade, there's too hot. They ain't going to stand there for 3 hours. So it has been counterproductive in a way, really.
2: Yeah, it's been very, very warm.
1: And school, shall we play a record? Then we'll see how they're getting on then, going back to school. Well, Harry isn't back at school, so we can see how Harry's getting on.
2: Yeah, definitely.
1: Right. First one then is Westlife, so you better tell us why you've put Westlife then.
2: Oh, yeah. So we've got Westlife because me and Laura are going to see Westlife in October.
1: Oh.
2: Thanks to my lovely husband.
1: I'll tell you what. I don't know who it was. One of the hosts of one of the programmes was interviewing the two lads from McFly. I didn't realise the one wrote the Paddington musical.
2: Wait, Tom Fletcher.
1: Tom Fletcher, is it?
2: Tom Fletcher?
1: Yeah. And then they played a couple of tracks and I didn't realise how much I like McFly.
0: Yeah.
2: Yeah, they're ace.
1: Absolutely brilliant.
0: He's done a lot, hasn't he?
2: I'm almost
1: fantastic.
0: Yeah, done a lot.
2: Sorry. I'm almost pretty sure as well that Tom Fletcher, because bipolar comes under the umbrella of neurodiversity, he's recently come out with his own diagnosis of bipolar.
1: Oh, right.
2: Because I was reading about that the other day. Well, probably the other week, actually. So that was really interesting as well. It's nice to see more and more celebrities coming forward and using their platform in a productive way, raising awareness for families and individuals like us.
1: Do you notice that when, I mean, say somebody comes out and said, oh, yeah, I'm being treated for this. Do you then get people thinking, oh, blimey, well, if they are, I might as well be honest and

0: contact people.
1: Yeah.
0: We definitely get it with shows like Suits, the drug rehabilitation show, or AA or Al-Anon. If some celebrity is struggling, they get a real upsurge of people contacting up and saying, well, I think I've got a problem, you know, it's because so-and-so's come out.
2: Yeah. Seeing it and knowing it's safe to do so.
1: And that it's okay.
2: You're probably, you know, not going to be judged as heavily. I mean, you're still going to get judged. We know that.
0: Yeah.
2: But, you know, it's kind of like, oh, yeah, I know about that because like Tom Fletcher said about that.
0: Yeah.
2: And
0: it's almost like, well, if he's got it and he's got everything, then it's not so bad if I've got it sort of thing.
1: And I've noticed,
0: it's a weird way of...
1: Sorry, Billy.
0: Yeah.
1: I've noticed as well, I mean, this isn't in a celebrity way, but with running this group, from the difference from when we first started the group to now, the amount of parents that are now being tested for things because they can see it in themselves, because there's a few of us that are already there that have been diagnosed. And it's almost like we've made it okay for them to come forward and know that it's okay, actually, to have autism or ADHD or OCD or whatever it might be, it's okay. So there's more and more coming forward now and saying, I'm on the right to choose pathway, or I've gone to the doctors about this and I'm going to get tested. I think it's great.
2: Mm. I'm on my like fourth or fifth diagnosis of people I've spoken to about me and about my journey. About four or five, I think, now, of kind of after speaking to me. And kind of, I don't bring it up, you know, just out of the blue. It's kind of like, I wait because I kind of see it as almost like a radar of we're so kind of like, when you know about it, you can just
1: see it.
2: Yeah.
0: You can see it in people.
2: And it's kind of like, obviously I get to know them and to speak to them before I kind of jump on them, kind of go, have you ever thought this? It's got to be five that like have followed through with it and have come out with a diagnosis, and it's usually the one that I've kind of gone, I think you might be.
0: Does it take longer, or is it quicker as an adult to get a diagnosis than the kids?
2: Yes,
1: A little bit, yeah.
0: Yeah.
1: Yeah.
0: You don't go through that long process.
2: I mean, it can be long. I mean, there's different pathways.
1: Yeah.
2: There's still the NHS pathway, but that is not really working for anybody. But there's the right to choose pathway, which is... Did we both go on? No, you didn't.
1: You did.
2: I went on right to choose pathway. And for me, it took roughly a year for... the autism diagnosis, from when I sent off the forms to the actual diagnosis. So there was a waiting list to wait for the actual appointment, and I had to fill out lots of questionnaires, and that was fun because there was about 80 questions that weren't just yes or no questions, they needed answers. And that took me a while to get through that. And then the people that I was with, they put me on the waiting list then for ADHD. That took about 6 months because they'd put me on there. And then it was about another 10 months before medication started. So it's not a short...
0: No, it's not thing. Short. But, I mean, the kids sometimes, it's years and years and years, isn't it?
1: Well, if you go with CAMS, it's five.
0: Yeah.
1: When Harry was first put on the waiting list, we were told 5 years, and I thought, I cannot leave him that long. Nancy has been waiting 4 years next month for her autism. We all know that she's autistic. The Neurodiversity Clinic at Russell's Hall Hospital, they keep asking me, where are we? Because they've said themselves they can see it. School can see it. Everybody can see it. I mean, Joe will tell you, Laura will tell you. Like, they both know Nancy really well. It is blatantly obvious that child has got autism. Yet Harry has been on the right to choose pathway for autism, and he was diagnosed within 11 months.
0: Blimey.
1: And then we are now on the ADHD pathway, which we're very close, to be honest. He's under a very good paediatrician. Should have been the same one as Nancy, but she'd got a lot. There was a lot of things going on, I think. So they moved him to somebody else. But hasn't actually been a bad call because Dr. Iyer is brilliant. He's had his QB test done, which was done the other week. I think it was last week, wasn't it, Harry? QB yep. test. Laura and Amy have had to do questionnaires. I did mine at hospital last week for him. And then they've got to do structured reports, and then they've got the evidence from school. And Dr. Iyer said in that first appointment that he believes he's got ADHD. Mm. Believes it's more inattentive ADHD, which I would agree with, but there are spurts of hyperactivity because yeah. he's a massive fidget for a start. Mm. And how he can be when we're out and about as well. Sort of impulsive with certain things. Other people would see as being silly or whatever, but you know, when you've got ADHD yourself, you just know. I don't think it's going to be too long before he has his, and yet Nancy's still waiting for her autism.
0: So I know the school can support him, but is there not a send package then because she's not been diagnosed?
1: Yeah.
0: How do you get around that?
1: So she's diagnosed with ADHD combined, so inattentive and hyperactivity. She's got an EHCP. Just because she hasn't got the autism diagnosis doesn't mean that support isn't in place, and what they see, what the hospital sees and everybody else sees, isn't put down on a report or on paper. So she's got social communication difficulties. There's cognition and learning. So she's academically behind between 2 to 3 years. Some it's two, some it's three. And SEMH, which is social, emotional and mental health. She's got a very high level of anxiety, which is what she struggles with when she goes in the morning. Her communication skills, I actually think, are getting worse, not better. And when that's where the selective mutism comes in, and that will be diagnosed when the autism is diagnosed. And that is something else that we all think that she's got. But it's all put down in her EHCP, so she doesn't have to have... It does help to have the diagnosis, but you don't need it, because as long as these traits are seen by professionals, the support will be put into place and everything will be put on there. Mm.
2: I would say is it should be put on there.
1: Yeah.
2: With our school in particular, they are really, really good.
1: They're amazing. Roberts are amazing.
2: We know that doesn't necessarily always take place, does it?
1: No.
2: In other schools?
1: No.
2: Not all schools follow that through. They kind of are like incorrectly saying yeah. we need to have that diagnosis on paper before we do these things. Mm. Yeah. I mean, we know yeah. Harry's school, they were very much kind of like, we want to see these pieces yeah. of paper that say before we will actually like put these in, and it's just not fair.
1: Even though the Senko could see
2: yeah.
1: and had picked things up, teachers had picked things up. That's the one thing I will say to anybody listening. If you've got a child at a primary or secondary or nursery, wherever they are, at an educational setting, and their needs aren't being met because they are saying you need a diagnosis, you absolutely do not need a diagnosis for support to be put in place. If traits are being identified, if difficulties are being identified, then support should be put in place legally without a diagnosis. They don't need a diagnosis for that support to be put in. So for anybody listening, please know that, and don't allow yourself to be fobbed off, because a lot of schools will.
0: Mm.
1: We're very lucky, to be honest, at Roberts.
2: They're very learner focused.
1: Yeah.
2: Even if there isn't neurodiversity being pinpointed there, they're very learner focused and go off individual needs for people that haven't got neurodiversity, that they're neurotypical.
0: Mm.
2: Like, 'cause everybody has certain needs,
0: traits, yeah.
2: And certain ways of being able to learn,
0: mm.
2: and that they are very good at like implementing that for everybody, which is brilliant. But then not
1: every school is the same, unfortunately.
0: We better turn a record. We were going to play a record about 10 minutes ago. Westlife, weren't we? Never mind. Here we are anyway. Westlife, Flying Without Wings. Everybody.

0: Another Brick in the Wall by the great Pink Floyd there, and we're back on Unheard Voices, and we're going to talk school, but off air we were talking about allergies, so let's get that out of the way first. That's interesting.
1: Yeah, I mean, I don't know whether this is SEN related, but I have noticed that a lot of children with SEN tend to have a lot of allergies. I mean, Harry has got a dairy allergy, and Nancy has just not long been diagnosed, because she's always had really snotty noses. And I mean extreme snotty noses, sneezing all the time. She comes out in rashes. Recently, she's been sort of saying that she feels like there's something stuck in her throat, but it's a throat closing up a little bit. So she's had allergy testing done, and she's got an extreme allergy to grass. So the normal levels for that is 0 to 3, and Nancy's is over 100.
0: Blimey.
1: And she's got an allergy to trees as well, so... For a child that
0: loves
1: the outdoors.
0: That sort of cuts down where you can go, really, yeah. Isn't it? Shall we go to the park? Nope. Yeah. Shall we go to the woods? Nope.
1: And yeah, she's very much, she's a very girly little girl, isn't she? But yeah. She loves forest school. She loves sycamore. She loves being outdoors. So it's like, well, I can't take those things away. But she's been given a stronger antihistamine, a nasal spray, but I can't use the two together, apparently. Mm. And they are getting some advice from immunology, so she may have to go there as well. So it's just like...
0: And
1: like Harry's got a dairy allergy, which...
2: And I've also got an apple allergy. My throat swells up when
1: yeah,
2: I
1: can't eat
2: apples.
0: Apple? Really?
1: Apples and shellfish.
0: So you could get scrumping then? You don't know what scrumping is, do you?
1: My dad used to go scrumping, though. I know what scrumping is.
0: Do you?
1: Yeah.
0: Don't tell Harry, then.
1: No.
0: We mustn't take him down that path.
1: But, yeah, I don't know whether it's a SEN thing or not, but I have noticed a lot of children with SEN. I mean, I have IBS.
0: All apples, age?
1: Yeah.
0: Oh, no, not just a particular one. Or
1: a rash or
0: you get a rash?
2: I
0: know my daughter's mate. She's only got to walk in the room with a tomato in it and her lips swell up.
3: Yeah. I'm allergic to parsley.
0: Oh, yeah.
3: Yeah. I found that out when I was working in a health food shop in Wolverhampton. It's not there anymore. But we used to like bag up the dried like herbs and stuff downstairs and weigh it out and pack it up. And every time that we did parsley, I'd end up not being able to breathe at all. So I was breathing it in. And I hadn't realised it before because like, it's normally just like a little sprinkling on things. But... I'd eaten something with more in it, like a parsley sauce or something.
0: Yeah.
3: And yeah, I couldn't breathe. And I was like, wheezing and came out in red rashes.
1: Wow.
3: And then I've like shampoo with provitamin. It makes my skin all break out. The moment I touch a conifer, I end up with scratches all over my arms that like stay for ages, like welts. My hay fever is horrendous. I mean, hay fever, as a word, just, it's like...
1: It's very underrated.
3: It's so underrated. I've known people's eyeballs peel, like the whites of their eyeballs peel. I have to take antihistamines every day, basically from February to November, because it's all of the pollen. And I think it is a recognised comorbidity.
1: Yeah, I think so.
3: Along with, like, gastro problems.
1: Yeah, because I have IBS, and I do think that I've got a bit of I've possibly got an intolerance or something to dairy, because certain things I have just don't agree with me. Mm-hmm. And I never used to be like that. But the other thing I was going to say is Nancy and Harry both also come out in hives on their skin. Harry's also allergic to certain types of fur. So certain dogs.
0: Hmm.
1: I mean, we've got 6 pet rats at home.
0: As you do,
1: yeah. We had the 4. It was a very much ADHD moment, Billy. I'm not going to lie to you. And then the following week, because they're all brothers, we went back for the last 2. We just couldn't leave them.
0: Really?
1: But do you know what? They're amazing. They're better than hamsters. Honestly, they're clever. They're loving. They're funny.
0: How can a rat be loving?
1: Honest,
0: do you? I mean, do you have them on occasion?
1: Yeah.
2: Do you know what? Climb up the stairs.
1: We've got one rat called Billy, right? and he bunny hops.
0: Really?
1: Honestly, he bunny hops, and I don't usually like them going up the stairs, if I'm honest. But he goes up the stairs and he'll wait outside the kids' doors, waiting for them to open the door.
0: Really?
1: Yeah, he's really clever.
0: Oh
1: but I think it's Billy that you're allergic to. It comes out in hives.
2: It's not on my arms or anything.
1: No, it's on his legs.
2: It's when he crawls on my leg, I get hives all down my
0: Really?
1: Leg. But I mean, we're not getting rid of them. Like, yeah. And there's two that make me cough a lot. So Dustin and Biscuit make me cough, and I can like an itchy feeling in my throat. And I've said to the dad, I said, I'm not getting rid of them. I'll just keep. I mean, I have, like Laura, I have antihistamines all year round anyway because of other health issues.
0: Yeah, yeah.
1: And I've said I'm not getting rid of them. I can't. I mean, if it was extreme.
0: I bet it's funny if you've got a sign on the door, mind the rats.
1: Do you know what though, Billy?
0: Postman.
1: We have actually got, we've got a sign.
0: Have you?
1: Yeah, but it's not up yet, but we do have a sign. But do you know what? Aren't they cool? Like Laura and Joe, you've both seen them.
4: I have been handed the rats instantly as I walked in.
1: Yeah.
4: And they were just like, oh, there you go. And I was just like, oh, there's a rat in my hair. And,
1: you know, Nancy absolutely loves them. Like, really? I've never seen a handle, an animal as much. I mean, all through the 6 weeks holiday, so I was doing an online send course with BMet, and I was up till 2:30, 3 o'clock in the morning because she doesn't sleep, so I was doing it all hours. And every so often, I just feel this rat on my shoulder or on my chest, and it's like I'm trying to do work, but there she is. She gets them out all the time. She absolutely
2: like
1: loves them.
2: Every night she'll have one out, or it's normally Billy, and she'll take him upstairs. She'll lock, she'll make him play and stuff.
1: It's got to a point now where we've said we're going to have to get a lock night time because she's always getting, and it's lovely that she loves them so much, but Billy, it's constant and it's stressful.
0: Yeah, yeah.
1: But no, they're amazing. We love them.
0: Well, we have diverted, but never mind. They've gone back to school, so tell us about school.
1: Nancy was great the first day, she always is. She's always great going back on the first day. It's a novelty, you know. She was excited to see a couple of people, excited to see some of the TAs. But then the next day, it was like, I don't want to go. She's already learning, like, all of the Year 5 stuff, but it's not her level. So she's really struggling with that. This morning, it's not the worst she's gone in, but you can see the difficulties again are coming now of a morning. I mean, Laura's been there on some of the mornings. There's been some mornings where she's kicked me, bitten me, and yet she's not violent at all, but she can't communicate very well, so it comes out in that way. You know, a lot of the mornings last academic year, it took me and the TA to get her in. We had to manhandle her just to get her in. So it is a struggle. And then Harry, well, Harry hasn't gone. Harry's a year 9 now, but he's not year 9 in school.
0: But he's not year 9. How did that feel? Because, I mean, you've been mates all summer. And then they're all going getting the uniforms and that. So, do they think you're cool because you're not at school? Or
2: Some of them do. Some of them are like, oh, you're so lucky to be out of school and stuff. And it's like, well, yeah, but, like, it's not because it's more the reason, if school was better, I wouldn't be out of school. It's not like, I just want to be cool.
0: 10 by choice.
2: Yeah, it's not like I want to be, I want to be cool, so I just leave school.
0: Yeah, yeah.
2: But they think that.
0: Yeah.
2: But it's not.
0: No.
2: Obviously, I wouldn't go back to school now. Like, I don't want to.
0: No.
2: But they think it's just cool that I don't go to school. So.
0: Yeah.
3: Yeah, they're probably expecting that you're not actually doing anything and you're just knocking around the heads all day.
2: Yeah, they think I don't do nothing.
3: Like, no, because I teach you maths on a Tuesday.
0: Yeah.
3: And you have an English tutor. It's like, they don't see that. They just see it as like, probably a holiday all the time.
0: Yeah.
3: But it's like, yeah, I've had similar things with my two of them. They got very, very apprehensive about going back. My youngest was crying outside the classroom on the first day back. Because it's all new.
0: Mm.
3: New teacher. New classroom.
0: So they've gone up to big school?
3: So my youngest has gone up into year 4.
0: Right, yeah.
3: My eldest has gone into year 11. So they're going to be doing their GCSEs this year. They've said to me that they didn't want to go back to school and that they would have wanted to be homeschooled if they could have done. But from my experience with them, I would not have coped doing that with them.
0: Mm.
3: They are.
0: Is that because you're too close to them? Or?
3: Probably. Mm. I've said time and time again that I think that they're all ADHD as well, because they are very much like me. Their ways, their traits, everything. And we do clash a lot. They hide, like they mask constantly at school, so it's not picked up on at school. But they're extremely academic. Like, I would think that they're more academic than I am. And I've had, you know, I've done a degree, I've done...
1: You're really clever, to be honest, Laura.
3: Well, I don't feel it a lot.
1: She is, she's really clever.
0: You know, when you're teaching H Maths,
3: yeah.
0: So do you have to stick to the curriculum that he would have if he was at school? And also, do you get checked by any department to see what you're doing? I saw the smile on Catherine's face.
3: I don't get checked because I'm doing it voluntarily.
0: Right.
3: It's completely like voluntary. I'm sure Amy does.
1: No. Which is easy. Okay. No, Amy doesn't get checked.
3: No.
0: So doesn't the school
1: no.
0: check with you no. to say, well, what level is he doing now?
1: No.
0: No.
1: Nobody has been in touch with me since this child left mainstream school.
0: So that's 12 months more?
1: Not really. Even the council. Not really? Nobody. Yeah.
3: But I have gone to the curriculum because I used to teach at Dudley College.
0: Yeah.
3: So, you know, I am... A qualified teacher, but in FE rather than secondary. But I have worked with a curriculum before. I've done schemes of work. I've done, you know, gradings and things like that. I've had Ofsted come in to see me at Dudley College and things like that. So I went to the, looked at the curriculum that from year seven onwards, basically, and I took... Harry's books, his workbooks, and I had a look through those to see what his strengths and his weaknesses were. And then kind of the weaknesses, I went back in the curriculum to sort of year seven so that we could go over them. Because as far as I'm concerned with maths is if you can't do the... Not saying that you can't do the basics, but like if you haven't got the basics under your belt, then you're not going to progress any further with it. And it's a big thing that we've discussed before. Of me and Harry have discussed of the fact that like schools have got the curriculum to follow, and they can't really sway from it, and they can't really go back over things, and they've got a time limit, and they've got 30 plus kids in a class. All at different levels. Some of them are struggling, and they can't go over everything. And I don't pit like, you know, they do have a hard job. They do have a hard job, but it is one of those of that we were able because we work in one to one, go back over those subjects that he struggled with before.
2: It was because like in school I couldn't really. Grasp everything at one time because as they'd done something they wouldn't go back over it kind of thing. Like you had to remember that until year 11
0: and you
2: couldn't go back on it unless you did it yourself.
1: And I think Amy's done a similar thing actually, hasn't she? In particular because Harry's very clever. You know, Harry's academically very bright, but I think he struggles processing information, which is something that's been picked up with Amy. I don't know whether Laura's picked that up. I have. That was the only thing, actually, that he's... I nearly said the school then. That the last school he was at didn't pick up on. Picked up on other send issues, but not processing. They couldn't see a processing issue. And I've said all along, there is definitely a processing issue. And when he had his QB test done, the nurse there, who's also got ADHD, spotted it as well. Because he was struggling to grasp what he'd got to do. So it took three or four times, and even I was struggling to grasp what he'd got to do. And then once he clicked and he got it, he did it without a problem. But yeah, I think Amy's done a similar thing actually, because things like SPAG, you know, punctuation, spellings, things like that. Obviously, have to do a bit of handwriting because he hasn't got the best handwriting, maybe Harry, but that's because he's got hypermobility in his hands. Arms and elbows, so he's always had poor handwriting, but poor handwriting, so they practice that a little bit, don't they? or don't you even? But he, Amy said he's doing so well in his English. She does stick to the curriculum, but like Laura has gone back on things and they practice certain things every week and she adapts things for Harry. She's created, she was showing me last week, because he had his first lesson back last week with her. She's actually created some literacy games for him, just for Harry.
0: So they're like bespoke.
1: Yeah. And you know what? I actually feel like Harry has learnt so much more having Laura and Amy one-to-one once a week than he ever did having four lessons of maths, four lessons of English every week. He's learnt so much more. He's grown in confidence. He's, I feel like he was independent to a point before, but he's more independent. I don't know, I just see such a huge difference in him. And actually, I wish I'd have done it sooner. I mean, I'm appalled at the school. And it shouldn't be this way. He should have been able to have been supported in mainstream secondary. But you know what? And it does come with challenges. We do clash sometimes. I mean, I couldn't teach maths and English because I think we'd be arguing with one another, if I'm honest, because we're quite similar. But things like PSHE, he's asked me if I can, you know, teach him, and we're still going to do the history project. There's things like the more creative things are the things I'm going to help with. The academic side, we'd argue.
0: Would you have to, because we've run out of time, but it's interesting. The kids that are coming in on work placements and that, will you follow that pattern where they start to do their mocks the year before they do the mocks? So they've done two mocks already. Now they're going into year, whatever it is, then they're doing the GCSE. So as soon as they get back, they'll do another mock. Then they'll do one after Christmas. So when the mocks are ready, they've actually done four mocks. And I asked them, because we never did it at school.
3: Yeah.
0: You like did a mock and then you did your exam.
1: Yeah.
0: And they said, well, actually, it's better from the point of view is you're not frightened of going in that hall and sitting in a table and that. So by the time it comes, it's all pat to them, really.
1: Yeah.
0: So they haven't got that build-up of adrenaline.
3: I think because we're going into year nine now, we've got kind of this year to sort of discover the options of those of like what would be the best options for Harry of like what exams he's going to take. So we've been discussing like GCSEs, haven't we, the ones that are completely online, or the ideas of being able to go into a college to do an exam like with them, because obviously they do offer resits and things like that, and I think you have to pay to be able to go into the
1: exam. Have to pay for the exams, but he's definitely going to be doing a maths and English so he can go to college and then he won't have to resit. He's capable, isn't he, Laura? He's absolutely 100% capable of doing these exams.
3: And I think it's like, it is brand new to all of us.
0: Yeah,
3: isn't it?
0: It's
3: finding out what the best what the options are, and then what will be the best options for Harry to do.
1: Yeah.
3: Because it's a different process for them all. An eye exam will take place in front of a computer, so that like it'll be under test conditions that nobody can, you know, have any input into, but it wouldn't be like sitting in a big room.
1: No, and 40% of that will also be coursework. That's the path that Amy's going down for English for him, because he is capable, Billy. He's a clever boy. It's just about making sure the right support's in place to enable him to achieve what we all know he can actually achieve.
0: Great. We'll play a Coldplay record and then we better quickly tell them about your charity event, haven't we?
1: Yeah.
0: Here's Coldplay and it's A Sky Full of Stars.

0: Right, Claire, 1:42. You've got to tell us. Claire. I was just looking at just Claire on there somewhere. Anyway, that's a wasted 20 seconds. You've got 1:30 to tell them about your charity event.
1: Yeah, so first of all, group is back on Friday, 10:30 at the Jubilee Hall in Sedgley. New faces are always welcome. We have our second fundraiser in October on the 24th. It is a Saturday night. It's the week the children break up from school, so even better. Starts at 6:30. Tickets are £2.50 each, or if you've got a family of six, it's £10. If there are any local businesses or if there's anybody out there that would like to donate to raffle prizes or services, please get in touch. But yeah, we're also celebrating our second birthday as well. We turn 2 on Sunday, technically, on September the 13th. So it's a big celebration, isn't it? Last year's fundraiser was amazing, I'm not going to lie. It was even better than I thought it was going to be. It was a bit nerve-wracking because I wasn't sure how it was going to go. But it was amazing, wasn't it, Laura and Joe? Like, it was brilliant. We raised £740. So... yeah, it'll be a good night. We've got a lot of things in. So, yeah.
0: Great stuff.
2: Have you got enough stalls now?
1: Yeah, I could do with another couple of stalls if anybody, you know, does any crafting or whatever, really. You know, if anybody would like a stall, it is £10, but then whenever you make, you keep. So, yeah.
0: Great stuff. Be there. We'll be back next month before anyway. That. And we're going out with Wonderwall by Oasis.
1: Bye.

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1: From the Sky News Centre at 3, bosses at the hospital where killer nurse Lucy Letby murdered 7 babies have been criticised for foolhardy behaviour that an inquiry's concluded left newborns unprotected. Lady Justice Thirlwall suggested 3 lives could have been saved if safeguarding practices at the Countess of Chester were followed. Lawyer Carla Dupre says the families she represents need time to review the report.
2: What matters now is that the findings are properly understood, that the recommendations receive the attention they deserve, and that they lead to meaningful and lasting change.
1: An inquest jury has found failings by Stormont's Department of Infrastructure around managing access to a water culvert in North Belfast possibly contributed to the death of schoolboy Noah Donoghue in June 2020. The jury's currently delivering their findings. Former England footballer Raheem Sterling's admitted dangerous driving after crashing his Lamborghini on the M3 in Hampshire in May. The 31-year-old also pleaded guilty to possessing 6 canisters of nitrous oxide. 2 people have died and 4 others are seriously injured after a pickup truck crashed into pedestrians and other vehicles in Doncaster yesterday. A 30-year-old man's been arrested on suspicion of causing death by dangerous driving. Polls are open in the village of Piddington in Oxfordshire, where residents are holding a referendum on leaving the UK. There's anger over plans to house more than 1,000 asylum seekers at a military site nearby. Locals there feel strongly.
3: We're all worried, especially the women and the children. Life's not going to be the same again.
4: We are desperate and we're willing to do anything we can.
5: There's 133 women here and we're going to have 1,256 men. Our concerns are for our personal safety and that of our children.
1: The Home Office says it saved taxpayers over £1 billion on asylum support costs. And reading for pleasure could boost mental health and brain power. Researchers say it can improve memory, attention and empathy. That's the latest. I'm Ruth McKee.

0: Welcome back to Deaf Dog Diaries. I'm your host, Dan Tibbetts.
1: And I'm Sky.
0: And we would like to talk about... I know, there was a bit of a pause there.
1: I know, you always do it better than me.
0: We are exhausted, if you can't tell. We are run ragged at the moment.
1: Do you know what? I swear we say that at the start of every show, though. Just excuse us, we're tired.
0: The thing is, it's our own fault. We just keep doing stuff.
1: I know.
0: Well, Bruno makes us do stuff.
1: Yeah.
0: Yeah, it's all him. Let's just blame Bruno.
1: Yeah, absolutely. And those of you who haven't listened to the show before, Bruno is our deaf dog.
0: Yes, he is.
1: He's our rescue dog and we love him very much. And we have been doing lots of wonderful things over the summer. Unfortunately, the summer is coming to a close. I say unfortunately, but Halloween's on the way, so.
0: Yeah, exactly. So I'm you're okay with it.
1: I'm okay with it. But yeah, we've been doing lots of wonderful things with Bruno. We went on a van trip.
0: We went on a van trip around Wales, which was fantastic.
1: Absolutely gorgeous. Took Bruno a little bit of adjusting.
0: He did not like the first two nights.
1: No, he didn't. Bless him.
0: Bless him. Yeah.
1: But then he got into it, and then we hiked up a mountain at like 3 a.m.
0: Well, we set off at like 1 in the morning.
1: Yeah, but it was just, it was too hot in the day to be walking a dog. 100%. But we wanted to go and like hike up these beautiful mountains in Snowdonia. So we were like, do you know what? We're going to have to do a night hike. And we did.
0: Yeah,
1: and Bruno was not impressed with us whatsoever.
0: No, and sorry to all those poor people who were wild camping while we were blasting our radio out. I had it in my backpack, yeah. Just blasting out
1: the tunes. We are true radio fans. We brought a literal radio up the mountain with us.
0: Yes, we did. Yes, we did.
1: But we couldn't get the signal for Black Country Radio
0: over
1: there. No, we
0: couldn't. Not quite in Wales.
1: No.
0: No.
1: But yeah, so we did a few things. We've got an allotment that Bruno's been coming to us with as well. So we'll let you know how that's going on because we've got a little project on our hands and we're going to make that allotment very nice. We've already planned out a seating area for Bruno, obviously. And then...
0: we are going to speak about the Black Country Museum that we went to.
1: Absolutely, because, and this is absolutely fantastic, they now do dog-friendly days.
0: Whoop, whoop, which you can find on their website.
1: Yeah, I need to double check, but I think it's Thursdays and Sundays.
0: I have a feeling you're right there, but we will double check.
1: We'll get back to you on that.
0: Don't hold us to it until we come back after this song.

0: Well, I hope you enjoyed the Beach Boys as much as Bruno enjoyed being at the Black Country Museum because, ooh, like we said, they now do pet days.
1: That was a woo! Good segue.
0: I know.
1: Fair. Yeah, so we did actually check. It is Thursdays and Sundays. We got it right.
0: But not for special events. Just so you know. And also, they cannot be on a retractable lead. It has to be a solid lead. Do not turn up with retractable leads.
1: Yeah. I think it's just because, like, obviously it gets so busy. And then if you've got retractable leads, people are just going to go flying.
0: Yeah, yeah. Could you imagine your dog running the other end?
1: Especially that guy that was, like, rolling the thing. What's it called?
0: There was rolling the what?
1: There was like a hoop and he was rolling the hoop with the metal thing.
0: You mean the toy?
1: Yeah.
0: Oh, yes, the
1: hoop. Could you imagine if you're like concentrating on that and then there's like a retractable lead?
0: A dog just jumps through the barrel hoop or something.
1: So yeah, just make sure that you've got them on a solid lead. But I think it's a bit of a trial at the moment, but from what I've heard, it is going well. And we did actually speak to some of the actors at the Black Country Living Museum to see what they thought of it as well.
2: I am here with Ben at the Black Country Museum in, what's the book called again?
3: The Bottle and Glass Inn.
2: The Bottle and Glass Inn. So, how's it been having dogs come in now?
3: I feel like it adds a nice sort of, it's a nice environment. It makes the environment a lot better, obviously, because mostly it's just mainly people. But having the dogs there, it allows people, like families, to come in as well.
2: Yeah, yeah.
3: So we get a lot more service and just overall, it's just a nicer atmosphere with the dogs there as well.
2: It must feel a bit more traditional as well, because it doesn't feel complete without a dog.
3: No, definitely not. I mean, usually they're not really allowed in the front room, because obviously we had this one incident where one had just like left the droppings and whatnot in there. So, yeah.
2: Well, you know, people should be picking up after their dogs.
3: Yeah, 100%.
2: It's not your fault that they've done that. So, yes, that's something. Yes, he has a stronger voice about it too. Picking up after your dogs. Ben, what upcoming event should people be looking forward to?
3: So there's ones coming up in about, I think they're around near the end of April, May-ish. They're the 1960s nights where, like everything around, they'll be decorated, everything will be 1960s themed. Mm-hmm. And then there should be another Peaky Blinders event coming up around September or August.
2: Yeah, okay.
3: And then obviously later on in the year, you've got the Halloween nights and the Christmas nights as well.
2: Yeah,
3: so there's
2: we've been
3: loads.
2: To the Halloween nights and they were fantastic. So book your tickets now for those. Mm. I can recommend that personally.
3: Also, they do loads of them. I think if you go onto the Black Country Museum website, there'll be like a list of events that are upcoming. And obviously the most recent ones will be at the top. And tickets open fairly early, so you can book whenever.
2: Yeah, fantastic. Really. So get on that page and start looking.
3: Absolutely.
0: Now, some of you may have noticed this episode is coming out a bit late, and that's entirely our fault. And it's also the weather's fault for being lovely and fantastic, and we had other things to do. But do please go to the Black Country Museum website and check out all their lovely events for all the Halloween and winter stuff that are coming up. Now, we're going to leave you with Chelsea Dagger.

0: And I'd like to thank Ben one more time for giving us that fantastic interview. But not just that, we went and asked some of the members of the public that are around in the pub.
1: I am at the Black Country Museum with Anya and Drummer. Now, Anya, would you have come today if it was not a dog-friendly day?
2: I think it would have been difficult because we would have had to have leave him at home.
1: And find a sitter or something.
2: Yeah,
1: like that.
2: Exactly. Yeah. So it's really helpful that, you know, you're allowed to bring dogs, they're allowed to wander around, and it's good for him and his enrichment as well, which is, I guess, the main reason we've come today.
1: Of course. What attractions brought you here first?
2: Oh, I think it's the pubs. Trying something a bit different. He loves a pub. He made a beeline for them. But I think it's just to see something a little bit different and see everyone also like getting engaged with the history of the area as well. It's really fun to be like around people that are as excited about the history of the Black Country.
1: Have you been here before?
2: No, it's our first time here. So and we're really local, which is bizarre. But yeah, so first time here.
1: Fantastic. And will this lucky boy be trying some of the chips?
2: I'm hoping so. If he behaves himself, yeah, I hope so.
1: Fantastic. Well, thank you very much.
2: I hope you enjoy your day. So this is Drummer. He is a rescue greyhound from Home Run Hounds. He is 5 years old. We've had him for about 9 months now, and he's sort of settling into retirement life now that he's off the track. So, yeah. He's a brilliant boy. He's such a lovely pet. They're very affectionate. And he's pretty chill as well as dogs go, which makes it very easy. So, yeah, he's the best thing ever. We love him to pieces.

0: And welcome back. So that was that interview with Anya. So now I'm going to give it away to Past Me.
1: Now we have to do the all-important crunch test on the pork scratchings. And our willing subject is Bruno here. So, Bruno. I think we'll have to try that one again. So now we're going for take two. I think that was crunchy enough.
0: And now we would like to apologise.
2: To Bryce.
0: To poor Bryce.
2: It was Bryce, wasn't it?
0: I hope so.
2: Oh, we're talking a few months ago now. Could you imagine if we messed up his interview and got his name wrong?
0: Yeah, I know. We would be awful, awful people.
2: But I'm going to say he was called Bryce. I'm pretty sure.
0: We're going to look each other in the eye and decide his name's Bryce.
2: It definitely began with a B.
0: Why are we like this?
2: Anyway, he did the best interview, I think, of the whole day.
0: It was so informative.
2: It was so informative. He had such a good, like, presenter voice, didn't he?
0: It was
2: brilliant. We did. It was, like, our longest interview. It's like, a good few minutes long.
0: Yeah.
2: And then we went home and we watched it.
0: And there was no audio.
2: There was no audio.
0: There was not any audio whatsoever.
2: It was so
0: It was
2: good.
0: Just a video of us speaking at each other in pure silence.
2: Pure silence, not even background noise.
0: Nothing.
2: Just pure silence.
0: So from the bottom of my heart, Bryce, if that is your name, I promise next time I will charge up the microphones.
2: We're so professional.
0: I'm so sorry, Bryce. I'm so sorry. I don't even know what we've got lined up next, so I'm going to take it to music.

0: And welcome back. So, in this interview, I want you to count how many times I say the word fantastic.
1: So, Steve, what guidelines would the public need to be aware of before bringing their dogs here?
2: Well, if you go online, there's actually a whole schedule of things on there to tell you what buildings are available.
1: Is that just on the Black Country website? The Black Country Museum.
2: Yeah, it's
1: website.
2: Just on the Black Country Museum website.
1: Okay,
2: but when you come in, there are pointers.
3: I'm so sorry.
4: The website,
3: yeah. I'm so sorry.
0: I refuse to delete this. I am not cutting it. I'm not doing it.
3: Who says website like that?
0: Me, apparently.
3: Website.
0: I'm not cutting this. It's still going.
3: Should we continue with our interview?
0: Absolutely.
3: Then? I mean, Steve's doing well.
0: Steve's doing fantastic. He didn't say website. Please, carry on. No. We'll carry on with Steve now.
2: As to what you could do. For instance, you could take dogs into the institute, okay. Which is the food hall down there.
1: You can take scratchings. Bruno will be happy.
2: Yeah, they do sell scratch. You can take them into the pub. There's another place
1: Fantastic.
2: You can take
1: He's
2: them.
1: Definitely gonna get some
2: Generally, they're not allowed in the buildings. Mainly because I think of some of the value of some of the equipment in there. You know, people worry about it getting damaged in some way.
1: It's not just that. It's dogs being in tight spaces. You don't know whether a dog would have a problem being next to another
2: dog.
1: Exactly.
2: Yeah.
1: So, no,
2: and,
1: completely understandable.
2: And to be fair, you know, I know it's sometimes a criticism that we don't always read what's available, but most people seem to be doing. And, you know, I'll leave a member of the family outside the building with the dog.
1: And then, you should do.
2: They go. Go in, and then when they come out, somebody else will take the dog, and then they can have a look around. So, as far as being a problem for people visiting with a dog, it can be minimised if you all sort of share the responsibility, really. And obviously, we take our share of the responsibility as well by providing water and all sorts of things.
1: Yeah, but that's absolutely fantastic to see. And I can see there's a fair few people around here with dogs, so it's been fantastic seeing them.
2: Yeah, well, we do actually, on our attendance figures, we have a little add on, really, how many dogs came in today. And at the end of the day, when we have a debrief, it says, oh, we had 600 people, and we had 47 dogs, you know, so we have an idea and it's been measured, so we know if it's having an effect. Are encouraging, people are encouraged to come that wouldn't otherwise attend, you know.
1: It is great to hear people bring their dogs out and spending time with them, because they are a member of the family. So yeah, that's been great. Thanks very much.
2: Okay, thank you.
0: And welcome back. So we would just like to say, usually our shows are a little more polished, but unfortunately,
3: no, they're not.
0: A little bit more polished. But for whatever reason, we can't add some stuff in today. So we're going to have to go with that take. There's nothing we can do about it. So please,
3: Steve saved it for us.
0: Yeah, Steve saved it. I said, what was it I said again?
3: Website.
0: And that was done months ago, so I can't change it now.
3: You also got a little snippet at the end there of me ordering everyone around.
0: Yeah, being bossy.
3: Telling you all what to do.
0: Yeah, that's it.
3: Not bossy. Authoritative.
0: What's the difference?
3: Thank you.
0: Anyway, so we are now going to carry on with some more tunes.

fellas, I know it's hard to say them three little simple words. I love you. But you know, there's a million ways to love a woman, and I'm gonna help you out. I'm gonna tell you a few things that you can do.

0: I'm here at the Black Country Museum with David.
1: Hello.
0: The liveliest one so far. And David, could you tell me what are the highlights here at the Black Country Museum?
1: So the highlights of the museum itself is, as far as I'm concerned, the history and heritage of what we have here. If you're expecting it all to be fun, it won't be, because ultimately that was the nature of people's lives.
2: Yeah.
1: But it's what we were built on.
2: Yeah.
1: It's what this area is all about.
2: It's the bricks and the mortar and everything with us.
1: It's this whole understanding of where we are today because of where we were once.
2: Yeah.
3: And then I asked David, what were the highlights of the Black Country Museum?
1: Well, as far as the museum and heritage is concerned, a lot of people are transfixed by the industrial.
2: Yeah.
1: So you're talking things like the chain making, the nail making that you do here, the forging of anchors, all of these things that are big, bulky, and ultimately incredibly impressive to contemplate that they were done by hand. Kind of the core of what this area is.
4: Black Country Extra.
5: So, do you think that Bruno would recommend the Black Country Living Museum?
3: Absolutely, and he would definitely go back for more scratchings.
5: Yeah, 100%. So we're going to leave you now with Who Let the Dogs Out, as always.

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1: From the Sky News Centre at 4, a report's found some of the babies killed by nurse Lucy Letby could have been saved. Lady Justice Thirlwall's reviews criticised a complete failure to protect newborns at the Countess of Chester Hospital, dysfunctional management and families being kept in the dark. Letby murdered 7 newborns and tried to kill another 7 between 2015 and 2016. Health Secretary Yvette Cooper's issued this apology.
2: I am profoundly sorry for the failures set out so clearly in this report. For the harm, distress, and unthinkable loss for their families, and for the failures to keep their babies safe.
1: A jury's concluded police failings didn't contribute to schoolboy Noah Donoghue's death in Belfast in June 2020. They've ruled poor management of access to a water culvert by Stormont's Department of Infrastructure could have played a role. Former England footballer Raheem Sterling has pleaded guilty to dangerous driving after crashing his Lamborghini on the M3 motorway in May. The 31-year-old also admitted possessing nitrous oxide. The number of people claiming personal independence payments in England and Wales has topped 4 million for the first time. Ministers say the current system's no longer fit for purpose. London's been rejected as the venue for the 2029 World Athletics Championships. They go to Nairobi in Kenya instead. World Athletics President Seb Coe says there were 4 outstanding bids.
3: Nairobi and Munich offer very different but equally exciting opportunities for our sport. This council decision today means we're able to deliver our World Athletics Championships in Asia, Africa and Europe over its next 3 editions.
1: And Don McLean has announced his final shows in the UK and Ireland next year. The American Pie Singer's farewell tour will start in Glasgow on the 11th of May. That's the latest. I'm Ruth McKee.

0: This is the Throstle Club with Norman Bartlam and Bob Downing.
1: Well, hello and welcome to the latest edition of the Throstle Club. Now, this is the programme which looks back on the long and illustrious history of West Bromwich Albion. And we speak to former players and supporters about their memories of our marvellous club. Now, as usual, I'm in the studios of Black Country Radio at Maryhill, and I'm not alone because sitting alongside me, as always, is the man whose form rate is always excellent, the former Sports Argus man, Bob Downing.
2: Hello, Norman.
1: And
2: oh, thank you, Billy, for the round of applause.
1: From Black Country Radio's very own Billy Spakeman. You'll be chipping in again with some of your comments, and you've been twiddling your knobs.
3: Ages while you've been away. While you've been at work, I have been twiddling my knobs.
1: This is our 40th programme, so you're getting used to doing that.
2: Do we get a cake?
3: The budget does stretch through cakes.
1: Talking of cake, we ain't got cakes, but we've got kayaks. Because it's a special programme today, because we've got loads of guests lined up, and they can all talk the hind leg of a donkey, I think.
3: Really?
1: And talking of donkeys, it's AJ! He always says that. And we're going full throttle into the new season as well. So that means it can be the one and only Steve Tudgay.
4: Hello there. Yeah, I'm in the mad air, so I can tell.
1: Steve Tudgay is going to talk about his brilliant new website, Full Throttle. The man, of course, who was once banned by Bobby Gould, so will he be banned from Black Country Radio Extra? It's a badge of honour. So we've got plenty to talk about on this edition of the Throstle Club.

0: Right, so let's get straight on then with this edition of the Throstle Club. New season, happy new season to you, Bob.
1: Thank you, Noel.
0: We've got underway with a fabulous win at Norwich last week, didn't we? Now, the thing is, I'm a bit worried that people are going to start getting carried away because of our victory at Norwich.
1: We happened last season, didn't it? You know, we were going to walk it this time last season, and then the wheels fell off. I think what you've got to realise about that performance on Saturday, there was quite a few players who were not only making the debut for the Albion, but also in the Championship. And you look at what was against them. That Norwich team has been going for at least a season. They've hardly spent any money this season. They've hardly brought anybody in. That team was the form team towards the end of the season in the Championship. So, you know, people ought to sort of recognise that, how good they were. And I was listening to Andy Johnson on the radio. And you got the feeling, after about 70 minutes, let's just get a point here. Would it be good?
2: I think what you have to look at, and you're absolutely right, Bob, is I think Norwich only lost two at home in a calendar year. You know, they're going to be right up there at the end of the season. They're one of the. There's not many teams that are going to go to Carrow Road and get 3 points, let alone 1 point. And would I have took a point before the game? Absolutely, I would have. But you know what? I think Mozza set them up right, set the lads up right. You've already said about how many were making their debut in that Championship. And also, you know, it takes a little bit of time for them to gel. But, you know, I think our counter-attacking football's been excellent this season. I know against Rotherham we did it a few times. I know people say it's only Rotherham. But the second goal, JJ's goal, comes from Max O'Leary getting the ball and putting it forward as a pass. Not just a boom, a pass. And then JJ goes on his little mazy run and finishes it very nicely.
1: We must be the only club who's got two goalkeepers and an assist.
2: Yeah, I would imagine we are. Yeah.
1: Sam Johnson did it, didn't he?
2: Yeah, yeah. I mean, it's... I was
1: surprised and delighted for Max O'Leary because I thought he played really well. Nat Phillips was absolutely...
2: I mean, you're not going to see a centre-half display like Nat Phillips' display. Probably, well, I hope we don't see one this season because that means we're under the cosh a little bit.
3: He was like a human shield.
2: I was frightened.
3: Especially in the second half.
2: Absolutely frightened. But I think defensively we all were. You know, he pulled off some great saves, Max. Nat and you know, the rest of them were sensational. So yeah.
1: Did you, Andy, get the impression maybe with Hoare, Myrie and Whitwell to a certain extent, the game went by them a little bit?
2: I think what we did, and this is no slant on them as players because they're not that sort of player anyway, I don't believe, and time will tell because we don't know a lot about, you know, them. But we were losing the second balls in the middle of the park, whereas when Jason Malumbi come on and Rabbi, Jason just doesn't lose those. You know, he gets around the pitch and was sensational. And that just got us up the pitch a little bit higher and allowed us to get out and play a little bit. And, you know, the second was the classic game of two halves, wasn't it? I mean, you know, the second half being, you know, we were much more in it and you know, deserved our goals.
3: You said the, Bob, you mentioned the Championship debutants. There were four. There was, if you can, Galvez, the right back, Hoare Myrie, JJ Morgan, and Whitwell had never started a Championship game. So, and added to the fact that he'd lost Mo just on the Thursday. Mm. He played all pre-season. Bit of a surprise to me, I think, that he selected Hoare Myrie to play there over Malumbi. That was a little bit of a surprise. It's always a toss-up as to which way he's going to go there. But I think that given the preparation was a nightmare. Hegabo didn't train on Friday, food poisoning. The smooth summer that we've had, and all of a sudden, the last 72 hours, it was all thrown up in the air.
1: I think some people got carried away with James Morrison's sort of explanation about Mowat by saying, you know, the timing wasn't great. And that a lot of people were looking at that as having a go at the board. I didn't want you to sell him. I think what James was trying to say was that he didn't want him sold at that time because Mowat had obviously been part of the team. He would have been in the team.

0: bite the cherry while it's there. But, you know, I mean, as regard the performance, yeah, there was a couple of times when, like Andy was saying, we were losing too many second balls in midfield. But, you know, they sort of rectified that. JJ, that the second goal.
1: Well, the encouraging thing for me as well, Bob, I mean, you said I'd have taken a point before the game. I'd have taken a point in 69 minutes, you know.
2: Absolutely.
1: I'd have snatched the hand of Hegebo.
2: Yeah, you're right. I mean, it's, you know.
1: At 69 minutes. But the encouragement, we get a goal, okay. How many times last season did we see us retreat?
2: Yeah, we do. Yeah,
1: make a defensive substitution.
2: Yeah.
1: And then the roof caves in. We hit the bar.
2: Well, I don't even think it's substitutions. I think we just do it as a squad.
1: Right.
2: And then we get forced into making them substitutions because of the way that we play.
1: Right.
2: Now, that comes from the front. And Mozza's not like that.
1: No, he's not.
2: You know, he's going to come out and
1: you could tell he was going to get another one. Price.
2: Attack is the best form of defence for me.
1: And then the great pass from O'Leary.
2: Yeah.
1: And we make it two. And there was a real. The last 20 minutes. It's different from the first 70.
2: Yeah, yeah.
1: You played enough games.
2: Yeah.
1: The last 20 is different from the first 70.
0: I just wish somebody had said at the press conference at the end of the game to the Norwich manager, if your striker had scored a goal like that with Hegebo, would you be complaining?
2: Well, let's not forget this. Lenny McLean should have scored in the first couple of minutes when he's gone through. They had ample opportunities to score goals. You know, now, how many times did that happen to us last season where we five or six chances and lose the game?
1: Yeah.
2: It's happened to Norwich. It's football.
1: We'll play.
2: That's what happened. If you don't score goals, you're not going to win games. And that's what, you know, we've been guilty of that last season when we've created lots of chances. This year it's gone against us.
1: We'll play a lot better with the ball and get beat. I mean, that might even happen on Sunday. But with the ball, we will improve. That's a tough and away game.
2: Well, you're not going to get many more than that.
1: Yeah.
2: You know, it's not going to get much tougher than that, Norwich away. Yeah. I mean, it's a difficult game. They're a good side.
1: Throwing on attacking players, didn't they? They start with, like, four and three attacking midfield players, and then they put two or three more on. They just kept coming on.
3: Yeah. Okay, then. So the big question is, where are we going to finish?
2: In the Championship.
3: In the Championship.
0: I think we'll be in the Championship, yeah.
3: That's encouraging.
0: Yeah, as long as we don't
2: have
0: any points.
2: We've got an extra couple of places this year, haven't we? So, you know, possibly.
3: We've got to get into the top eight.
2: Yeah, I mean, I think that's a realistic target for us. If you look at it, I think that's something. Listen, the management team aren't going to come out screaming that this is where we want to finish because it doesn't happen. They'll have their own personal agenda, their own goal, their own target. The players will all want to do that as well. You know, this has been discussed. Don't worry about that. But they're not going to come out and publicly tell you where they are. But I think that personally, I think a playoff position is more than achievable for us this season. I mean, you know, I think that the squad that we've got, we've done good early business, and the transfer window's not closed yet. Yeah. You know, we're all hoping that, you know, we get some more people in. I think we need to be a bit lucky this season with injuries to key players, you know, that we don't lose key players. I think playoffs is more than achievable for us.
3: What about you, Steve?
1: I haven't changed my mind after one win. I think I have said 10th, looking upwards rather than downwards, and I think that would be a solid achievement after a disastrous season. We haven't really re-established ourselves as a proper, powerful Championship team as we have been for a couple of years now. And I think this season, I hope that we can re-establish ourselves. And 10th looking upwards is what I'm thinking.
0: I'm Bob. Just wondering whether there is a standout team in the Championship this season. I don't think there is. I think it's going to be as tough as it was last season, especially to get results. Away from home is going to be difficult because teams ain't going to, you know, they're going to come for a point. You've got to be creative. You've got to be a lot more creative. As I said before, I don't think there's a standout team in the Championship this season, even those who have come down, because you get into the stage now where two of the three who go up will come down, and two of the three who go up.
1: And the other thing is, Norman, you should really be asking us this in 2 weeks' time when the window closes on Tuesday, September 1. Can we get two or three more in that are established, that go into the senior, and then we'll then come again and ask us?
3: Yeah, well, we made a good start last week by signing this guy from Blackburn Rovers, haven't we? A new winger.
0: That I'm starting to

0: I question that.
1: 21's he's supposed to be, isn't he? Is that, that's
0: we're not
1: we're
0: spending... I mean, why are we spending? Twice now we've spent £1 million on players for the under-21 side. Now, OK, if they, if it works out, if they get into the first team and they make an impression, then obviously we can make money out of it. And no doubt, somewhere on the line, Blackburn have got add-ons for this guy who signed this week.
1: It's a kid called Nathan
0: Jalamy. Yeah, he came from Darlington.
1: Jalamy, isn't it? Darlington.
0: Played for the Villa in Warsaw.
1: Blackburn, but the club have said he goes into the under-21, so I don't know. I know we are looking for a winger. For Morrison, he's looking for a winger. Whether this kid is tucked away for a year, but we just don't know, do we?
2: Well, at least it's not 19 million that we spent on a certain player a few years back. Yeah. One for the future.
3: Well, one good thing that we did in the close season is to make George Campbell captain.
2: Yeah, great decision. Yeah, absolutely great decision. I think since he's Mozzan moved him back into centre half, I think he's made that his own. He's commanded that defence. And he's a great guy, you know, around the dressing room and around the place. He's a great guy. And yeah, I think if you look at the squad at the minute, he's going nowhere. He's, you know, he's got a nice long-term contract, and you know he loves the club. And you know, yeah, I think it's a great decision to make him club captain. Yeah,
1: yeah. I think it would have been Moat, if I'm honest. I think Morrison himself pretty much said that post-match, didn't he?
3: Yes, he did. Yeah.
0: Yeah. Yeah.
1: I think he had been captain all pretty much all pre-season. Yeah. Campbell did take the armband at Peterborough, I think, so he did kept everyone guessing a little bit. But I think, I mean, I thought Campbell would be the captain before Mowat re-established himself. So, yeah, I think he's a great choice.
3: A tough opening game at the Hawthorns as well, of course, Burnley.
1: Yeah, difficult. I saw them at, I saw the game on Sunday, home to West Ham, when they had a good last 20 minutes and got a 2-2. Didn't strike me as being particularly powerful. Really, they certainly didn't look to me as if they got as much going forward as Norwich. But like to play, and they'll be on a high after getting a point when it looked like a certain defeat. So yeah, difficult. We're gonna have more of the ball, I think. I'm pretty sure we'll have more of the ball than we did against Norwich. So I look forward to seeing some of our attacking players: Price, Hornmyra, Morgan. Whitwell, if they all get stars. So I look forward to seeing them, you know, getting forward and seeing what we're about.
3: Yeah, and then we're off on our boat to Wembley then. Newcastle in the Cup.
2: Yeah, two long journeys in a week.
3: It's
2: going to be a long week that week, isn't it?
3: Yeah, Harvey Barnes could be playing for the Toon as well, I think, against us.
2: Good play.
1: Might be a good time to go there. It's a free hit, isn't it?
2: We've got nothing to worry about, have we? I mean, at the end of the day, I like a good cup run. I really do. I think it adds to your season. You know, I think the players enjoy the break from the league. Yeah. And, yeah, why not? Go to Newcastle. The first time a lot of these players would have been there. Then, you know, the fans sit up in the gods. And fantastic stadium. Very passionate about their football up there in the northeast. So, yeah, fantastic.
1: I was looking up when the draw was made. I was looking up previous meetings up there at St James's, and obviously we all remember one in particular when a certain player, Somman Choi, got a hat-trick in the second half. We drew 3-3, and he was a strange player, Somman Choi, for us, and they call it Choi Story 3.
4: Boom. There we go. Right, you're
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3: Right, so we're turning full throttle now, because full throttle is the title of a new website that's been set up by a company called Counterpress, and I've got about 30 different websites for different clubs around the country. And Counterpress for West Brom, the full throttle, is being spearheaded. That's a good word, isn't it, Bill? Being spearheaded by the man to my right, Steve Tudgay.
4: with Joe Chapman. Sadly, Joe's not with us, but Steve.
1: Yeah.
4: Come on then. Sell us, tell us.
1: Sell us.
4: Why should we listen to Full Throttle when there's loads and loads of other things around that Albion fans can listen to? So what's going to make Full Throttle so special?
1: Well, I don't know.
4: Apart from the fact that you're on it, of course.
1: I don't know. Listen, I don't know. I'm just very lucky to have been given a chance to do it, if I'm honest. And if people find that there's stuff on there that they want to read. We are doing a podcast as well. Did one first one with Andy Hunt last week. So there is a podcast, but mainly it's written stuff. Really lucky I was approached to do it because, and I'd never heard of Counterpress or what they were doing regards regional journalism, but there is a gap. I did recognise about October last year that there is no longer a reporter for my old newspaper and Bob's old newspaper, the Birmingham Evening Mail, no longer even employ a reporter to cover Albion, which I find not only sad, I find it just incredible. That's the Mail, the Argus, the Post, the Mercury, as me and Bob knew, we wrote for all of those, and there's just a huge gap, really. I mean, and it's been filled by, you know, all kinds of different groups and different kind of Facebook groups and forums and radio stations like this. And Albion is such a, okay, we're in a bit of a slump. You know, we're not as powerful and as successful as we once were. But the interest is still there. You know, the fans are still there and they want to read. And I find that Albion fans, like a lot of fans, they're not making Albion fans to be any different from other fans. But they're intelligent and they want to read stuff, and we know our football.
2: I had a friend of mine after the Norwich game phone me up on the way back, and he turned around to me and he was saying, "Your fans are the best fans I've ever seen." He said, "You know, no matter what's going on, you know, right behind the team, and you know, it's, and that's credit to the fans. You know, the travelling supporters in particular are incredible as well. You know, and so our fans are special. You know, they really are."
1: Well, I reckon there's about 18,000 or 19,000 season ticket holders as well.
2: Yeah.
1: Which is another amazing, show of support. This website that I'm doing with Joe is subscription channel. Okay, so that's in itself. A lot of people will be, oh, you know, it's another paywall and all that, and that's true. The Express and Star now you have to pay to read. You know, so. This is the way it's going, and it's all down to whether we can provide good, accurate coverage. Then, you know, we're there if people want to, you know, pay up a fiver a month. It's the cost of a pint of Guinness or a pint of, you know, whatever you want. It's a coffee in my local coffee shop. You know what I mean? So we're going to be doing really sensible coverage. The club have backed us. We're going to be giving accreditation to certainly all the home games, and we will get accreditation through the EFL. You know, podcasting, or websites, or fans with a blog. You know, have been blocked by clubs over the years and years, but things are changing. And Counterpress, as a parent company, are talking to the EFL. There are, as you said, Norman, about 30. Clubs now that have these kind of websites, and I think the EFL see that this is something that is coming, so there will be more recognition of it. We did go to Norwich at the weekend. Well, I hope that we'll be going to Newcastle and Middlesbrough. So at the moment it's a game by game basis regards away games, but we can watch the games anyway now, can't we? We can watch the games and we'll be able to give our opinions. And we just want to be independent. You know, you can get club coverage. We're not going to be press release and cut and paste, you know, but we're not going to be against the club. We're just going to be there asking questions, one foot in, one foot out. It's like, if I can do a page, my heroic newspaper, if you like, was the Pink. You know more about the Argus, Norman, than anybody. You've written a book about it. It was magnificent, and everybody misses it. And there used to be an Albion page that I was lucky enough for a couple of years to write for. And if I can make Full Throttle anywhere near as good and as read as the Albion page in the Sport Argus. That's a job done for me.
3: Mm-hmm. Excellent. Yep. Well, of course, going to your Sports Argus days, briefly, you were became famous in your Sports Argus days, didn't you, for a certain manager called, what was his name? Bobby somebody, was it?
1: Yeah,
3: Bobby
1: Gould?
3: Was it Bobby Gould?
1: All the glitters is not gold, eh? I tell you what, Norm, I'm a bit worried because it was a radio show that I did in the Black Country that got me banned. It was with Tim Beach on WM in about 1992. I went on a lunchtime show after we'd won somewhere. I think we'd won at Chester or somewhere, Division 3. And it was a lovely chap, Tim. He's still around, I see him. And he was just saying, what's he like, Bobby? And I called him eccentric and thought I was being kind, if I'm honest. And the next day, when I went to see Bobby at the ground for usual chat, he absolutely exploded. He went absolutely crazy. He pulled a drawer open, he got a dictionary out of the drawer, and he looked it up and he said, and I went, I know what it means. And he said, it means I'm unpredictable. And I said, yeah. And he pinned me against the wall. And he wouldn't let me out the door. And that was it, Bob, really, Norman, that was it. That was the start. The next day he banned me. And the Evening Mail, not knowing anything about what was going to be happening, I was 25, 26, something like that, second year covering the album probably. They said to me, what was it you said? Ian Dell, Bob, you remember Ian, editor? What was it you said? I said, I called him eccentric. He said, well, he is, isn't he? I said, yeah. He said, right, OK. Tomorrow, you're going to say it again on the back pages and we're going to splash it. And they did in massive 120-point red eccentric, why I say it again. So the Black Country Evening Mail had just been launched. So commercially, Ian, he wasn't daft. He saw an opportunity to sell a few newspapers, which is the business we were in. And Bobby was trying to look after himself and the club, and it became something. And it's amazing to me that people still talk about it, still want to read about it or whatever. But it became a thing, and I was banned from all of their football for about, I don't know, 4 months probably.
3: Yes, how did that resolve itself then?
1: Well, you can read about this in a book I've got coming out in March. But he made a mistake, actually, Bob. He made a mistake because I was getting information. He was probably the best. He was probably not, I'm going to say the best, because the best was probably working with our dealers the year after, when he you know, completely different atmosphere, different approach to the game. Wembley was magnificent. But that period when I wasn't getting official stuff from the club meant that I was getting unofficial stuff from the club, like players. Andy wasn't there then, so Andy's... And I'm not dropping anybody.
2: Wasn't born, was I?
1: I'm not... I think that the players were speaking to me off the record, and things got, you know, you get to hear things. And results took a downward turn, and once they started to take a downward turn, Bobby started to get a little bit more. And he actually went on Club Call, if you remember Club Call, and said that the Evening Mail employed liars, as in being a fibber. So we got our lawyers, as in legals, to sort of say, well, the Evening Mail do not employ liars. And we approached Albion, well, not me, but the higher-ups approached Albion and said, this is, like, libelous. So he called it off. I was kind of back in. It was never the same, obviously. So that was in about the March, April, and we all know what happened. End of the season ended, like, disastrously and comically, in a way. Dark comedy at Shrewsbury with the, the funeral, as it were, for Gould.
3: Just explain to some folks who might not understand the
1: reference
3: to the
1: Norman?
3: Funeral.
1: Were you there?
3: I was there. Explain the reference about the coffin, etc.
1: Well, it was obvious that he was going to be sacked. We hadn't made the playoffs in the third division the first time we'd been in the third level in our history. And we hadn't made the playoffs. So it was quite clear that he was going to be sacked, but he was given till the end of the season. And the supporters, about, I don't know, a couple of thousand of them, just turned Gay Meadow, as it was then. And they just marched into the ground carrying this coffin for the manager, basically. And inside the ground, there were a group of supporters that literally walked on with it to the centre circle before the game. And I believe that the ground staff at the Gay Meadow, the moved ground now, kept that coffin for many, many, many years. And it just became, it's part of folklore, really, the scenes that day, because it was the last day of Gould. And also the chairman at the time, John Silk, also moved on after that game. It's just one of those. The year before, it was Bristol Rovers. The last day of the season when we went down, that was one of the infamous days in our history. And Shrewsbury will be another one. And the following May, under our dealers, our last game of that season, of course, was at Wembley in Paul Vale. So the three seasons, Bristol Rovers to Shrewsbury to Wembley, is a hell of a story. And it's one I was really fortunate to see. Mm-hmm. And write about.
3: And make a good book.
1: It will make a good book. Hopefully it will be. I've enjoyed writing it. I hope one or two people enjoy reading it.
3: So tell us about the book. So when's the book out? What's the title and all that?
1: Well, the title is called, funnily enough, unimaginatively, it's called Band. One Flew Over the Throstle's Nest is the title. And it just tells a story of, it's me at the Mail, basically, from 89, when I first joined. Bob was there when I first joined the Sports Argus, and then I was given the job of covering the Albion a year later. So from 89 and then 90, I joined the Mail to write for the Albion, to 95. So went through Bobby Gould, and then we had Ozzy, then we had Keith Birkinshaw, and then Alan Buckley. So that period of time. But I go back and talk to the guys. It's not just me, my recollections. I wanted to make it journalistic. So I've actually gone back and spoken to everybody involved, really. And that does include Bobby. I went down to Bristol to see Bob in March. First time I'd seen him for 30 years. And we had a day together. And I've been down to see Ozzy as well. And I've seen a few players, Darren Bradley and Bob Taylor, Andy Hunt. So I've kind of gone back a little bit and spoken to them and just got another take on things and whatever. Yeah. So yeah, no, I've really enjoyed doing it. It's been really cool, and it's one for the grandkids to. Even my own kids are 30 odd now. They didn't know me when I was in newspapers. I went into television and blah blah blah, but they didn't know me as a journo. So all of this will be completely news to them.
3: Yeah, great. And of course, a lot of it stemmed from the Sports Argus. So, if you remember the Argus as well, of course, Adrian. There's a nice one. Of course, you do. There's a nice one.
2: Yes, this last time I was
3: nice
2: on.
3: One here with you on the front cover. Look, in 2002, scoring a goal at Sunderland, I think.
6: Sunderland in the FA Cup, that was, wasn't
3: yep.
6: it?
3: Yep.
6: Yep, remember but, that.
3: What do you reckon there, Kelly, is on the front cover?
7: Lovely,
3: she said, very enthusiastically. See, then yet another picture of you there.
2: All over the bathroom wall.
3: Well, we're going to talk about your kayaking in a minute, but I think we need to change the tone a bit because, Billy, it's the moment you've been waiting for.
0: Oh, God.
3: It's not from Norwich.
0: Have you got your pen?
3: Not from Norwich, but we've got the knowledge. It's the quiz of the week.
0: So how many have we got in this quiz then today?
3: Who shall we have? Bob versus... What? Oh,
2: I'm rubbish at quiz.
0: Bob, AJ. Come on.
2: We'll all jump in.
3: All in.
2: Okay. Jump in as well.
3: And Kelly, yeah.
7: No,
3: Kelly.
7: All three of you.
3: We'll have all three of you.
0: Okay.
3: Just shout out the answers and...
0: Are we cheating Billy, today?
3: Billy's
0: or?
3: The unbiased referee who's... The VAR.
0: Nobody's going to hit anybody over the neck, I'm like.
3: No. The VAR of the Black Country.
0: Okay.
3: Right, just shout out the answers then. All these are things that have happened in August in Albion's history. Oh,
0: no.
3: Okay, right. Quite easy, some of these, AJ. Don't look like that. Come on. Are you up for this?
2: Yeah, I'm up for it. Yeah.
3: Right. This is easier than kayaking over the channel.
2: Come on then.
0: Okay.
3: Right, shout out the answers. So, number one, which side in Albion playing the famous pre-season friendly in August in 1979, even though it was a friendly, it was shown on BBC Two live because it was...
2: It was a foreign
0: Chinese.
3: Team, the Chinese, yeah, Chinese 11. Bob takes the lead.
2: Well, does he get a full? Does he get half a point for that?
0: Does he get a point just for saying Chinese?
3: Chinese.
2: Half a point, Bill. 11. I said a foreign team.
0: Yeah, that'll do. Team. That's fair. Because Chinese
3: foreign.
0: Could be anything.
3: He gave him a mark for the
1: you sure it was
3: team.
1: August? Yeah. I thought
0: gave him another point for saying
1: I
0: team.
1: I thought it was May. Sure it was August.
3: Yeah, August.
0: Don't get cocky, Bob.
3: Yeah, take a mark off you. That'd be right. Right. In August 2000, who did Albion sign from Rangers?
2: Derek McInnes.
3: Indeed.
0: Whoa! That was quick.
3: Yeah, Stockport loanee as well, wasn't it?
0: Soon to be sacked as manager of Rangers.
3: But carry on.
0: You ain't getting nothing for that.
3: August 1971.
2: Oh, I wasn't even born.
3: What did Albion play in a special tournament at the start of the season, August 71, against Colchester?
0: Watney Cup.
3: The Watney
1: the
3: Cup.
1: Watney Cup.
2: Oh, I was going to say the Milk Cup.
3: The Watney Cup. The Watney Cup.
2: That's unfair. Can we keep them at least in my age?
3: 4-4, yeah. Then we lost on penalties. And their goalkeeper played a blinder that day. Who was he?
0: You
3: was
0: in
3: Graham Smith. Graham Smith. Another one for
0: this
3: Bob.
0: This is a bit leaning towards Bob.
2: Whoa. We're not another one for Bob. Yeah. Well, he gets two for that.
0: I only know him because he came to the Albion. Did he go? Oh, no, he sold. He worked for Le Coq Sportif and Albion bought their kit off them.
2: Can I get a point for not being born?
0: Yeah, I think that's fair, though.
2: That's slightly unfair, isn't it?
3: Right, like, more up to date then.
0: You ain't got one yet.
3: August 19.
0: You might have wrote a book, but you ain't doing very well in the quiz.
3: More up to date then, AJ. August 1999, who replaced Dennis Smith as manager?
0: Alan Buckley.
2: Mego.
3: There was a small guy.
2: It was before
3: not
2: Mego.
3: Big but small.
1: Pepe, no.
3: Another word for small.
0: Little. Brian Little.
2: Yeah, Brian Little.
1: Brian
2: yeah.
1: Little.
2: Yeah.
1: We didn't last long.
2: One for everybody.
1: Yeah, Brian Little.
2: Yeah, one for everybody.
0: I'll give one for everybody. Yeah. Right. None of you knew it really.
3: Lee Hughes made his debut in August. 3-2 win when he came on a sub and scored against which team? He scored twice, if I remember. I was there that day at
2: Notts County.
3: At Gresty Road.
1: Crew,
2: yeah.
0: Ooh.
2: It was, yeah.
3: Indeed.
2: I've known that. Spiral Steve told me about that. We travelled to Scotland with a guy in the car the other day and he told us everything about Crew and West Brom.
3: Uh-huh.
2: Yeah, okay, I fell asleep. But that came up. Sorry, Steve.
0: That's worth half a point, actually. For
2: yeah, that's half a point.
3: Half a point.
0: Falling asleep.
1: Yeah. Spiral Steve.
3: Right, December 2002 then. So no moving about.
2: You're saying August. You said August. You've gone December.
1: Correct.
3: Oh, yeah.
1: Good point. Good point, AJ.
2: Another point for me, Bill.
0: On the money.
2: Another point for pointing out you're wrong.
3: I think you've just played your joker there.
0: Minus point for Bob.
3: Who became the first twins to play together in the
2: Chambers?
3: The Chambers.
0: Was that one? That's
1: James
0: one
1: and Adam.
3: Bonus mark for Steve for that there.
2: Well, what about me? I got the other twin.
3: Yeah, but I didn't hear you say that one.
2: Well, I did.
3: Right. August 94, who did Tony Hale take over from?
2: Who's Tony Hale?
1: Trevor Summers. Trevor Shed.
0: It's coming now.
2: I know he is, yeah.
0: 400 metre run, it's last 100 metres now.
3: Say this one very carefully. In 2004, who did Albion sign from Arsenal? One of our big signings.
0: Canu.
3: Mm-hmm. Pronounce his Christian name for the bonus.
2: Nakawanda
1: Canu. Nwanku.
2: Yeah.
0: Who gets the bonus?
2: I just said it.
3: Give these two a bonus for that.
0: Two bonus.
1: Missed them 2 yards out against Middlesbrough.
2: Yeah. Okay. I remember it. I played.
3: You've answered the next question.
1: Did you?
2: That's
1: worth two. Did you play in that?
2: Yeah. When he missed from 2 yards. Yeah. So well, close. I was playing, so I want at least want a point for playing. In that game.
0: Oh, he played. Oh, was you any good?
1: Did you get took off?
2: No.
0: Oh, you get a point.
3: Yeah, I'll give Steve two.
0: I've gone off the abacus now, so.
1: This is getting out of hand. This is
3: 2 points for Steve for anticipating the question before it was asked. So, how are we doing on the scores on the doors?
0: Oh, my God. 1, 2, 3, 4, 5, 6. We've got 7. Steve, 1, 2, 3, 4, 5, 6, 7.
2: Oh.
0: 1, 2, 3, 4, 5, 6 for Bob.
2: 6 for Bob.
0: 6, 7, 7. So, how many questions we got left?
3: Right, We'll do one more question then.
8: Can we have a tie break?
3: This will really test the Albion history, because if Bob gets this, because it's a 1970s question.
2: Oh, brilliant. Not alive again.
4: Great.
2: So I get a point for not being alive again.
8: No, we've already had one. You've already had one, right. I can't.
2: Most gold is coffin.
3: There's a clue here. In August 1970, this takes the biscuit. Who began hobnobbing with the Albion?
1: Gordon Nesbitt.
3: No.
1: Did we have a player called Nesbitt?
3: Hobnobbing. Takes the biscuit, did his surname.
8: Is it something to do with McVitie's?
4: McVitie.
0: Yeah, George McVitie.
8: Nobody's getting that. I've got that. Yeah. I don't know anything about
3: it. One.
8: I've got eight.
1: Did we have a player called Nesbitt?
8: Gordon Nesbitt.
1: I don't know why I thought that was
2: Billy's one.
0: Made two debuts.
2: Gordon was like next
0: made
2: goal
0: two
2: wins.
0: Debuts for the Albion. So one as a goalkeeper and one as a fullback.
3: 2-7.
8: 2-7, 1-6.
3: Right, so the 2-7 then, Andy and...
8: Unless we announce it with Bob, and he might get Bob. Two, and it'll be a triple.
2: Yeah, give it Bob.
3: The last, very last question then. Where did Bobby Robson go back to in 1962?
2: Fulham.
8: Oh, it's a tie break.
2: 1962?
8: It's a triple.
2: I don't even think my dad was alive.
8: It's a triple tie break here.
1: Prior to sevens.
8: Okay.
3: Right. Triple tie break. It's an easy one. Even if you weren't born in 1977 and you're an Albion man, you should know this, I think. Who made his League Cup debut and went on to score loads of goals for the Albion?
0: Cyril Regis.
1: Cyril.
3: Andy just got in there, I think. Was it Andy or was it you, Bob?
0: What did Andy say?
3: Cyril.
2: Oh, I didn't, but yeah, I did.
1: I think it was Bob. Who did you say?
2: It was Bob. It was Bob.
1: I think Bob got in.
8: Yeah. Bob, okay.
2: I can't lie.
8: We'll give it to Bob.
1: Bob wins.
0: Give the old under a chance.
9: This is the Throstle Club with Norman Bartlam and Bob Downing.
1: Well, there we are then. Back to bomb the chaos. Well, even more chaos now, because Atroy Kayaks, you've just done this incredible thing with you as well, Kelly, AJ's better half, shall we say. What on earth possessed you to do this? Just explain what happened. You and a group of other folks, shall we call them, sensible folks, decided it would be a good idea to row in a kayak across the channel to raise money for the Albion Foundation.
2: Yeah, so it came about a few years ago. Me and Jonathan Wood, the deputy director of the foundation, were chatting about what we could do to raise some money. I think it was to do with an anniversary of the Great Escape, and we sort of come up with escaping from Alcatraz, but neither of us fancied to swim across the bay. quite dangerous any time of year. And then we jokingly said about kayaking the English Channel. So I spoke to Kelly about it, and thinking it was never going to happen, she bravely agreed, and it went on a year or so. Dave and Kath Langram got involved, and Dave managed to get it kind of sorted out with the boat people down in Dover to take us over. And Mr. Bache sort of sponsored it quite heavily, so that was really great of him. And we got the funds, because it costs a lot of money to do. We got the funds, enough funds to make this trip happen. So there was me and Kelly were in a tandem kayak, or a K2 for the kayakers in the world that don't like it being called a tandem. They frown upon this. And then there was Dave Langram in a single. There was Jude, who was in a single. There was Ollie, who's Mr. Bache's son, who did hardly any kayaking at all and jumped in Kayak the Channel like he was a pro. And obviously, Jonathan Ward, the deputy director at the foundation. So we never got into our first kayak until April, did we? And we were doing this a couple of weeks back. Yeah, thanks, Bob, showing pictures. So the first kayak we bought was a Costco £50 kayak, which you blow up and it's like a dinghy. And so you can imagine the laughter. Well,
3: you bought an inflatable one.
2: Yeah, to practice in, because we'd never been in a kayak before.
3: Kelly, was this your idea?
10: No, fully Andy's idea.
2: But we did some miles in it. We called it the banana split, because we blew one up and it split and popped. And then we had a puncture in another one. We did 14 miles with a puncture, didn't we?
3: Where were you doing this?
2: We did it. We were going from sort of different places, but on the River Wye, the Severn, the Avon, we covered some miles sort of between April and doing the challenge last month, and we actually continue to do it now. We love it, you know. It's great. So the day came. We'd never thought it would come. We've raised over £30,000 to this point for the foundation, which, you know, is fantastic. And to, you know, can I just say thank you to everybody that donated, the supporters club. We donated some money. It's gone for a great cause. So the day arrives. We're down at Dover. We get up. We get on a speedboat and we head from Dover to Dungeness. And it's about as choppy as I've ever seen the sea. And I'm thinking, you know, we're not going to be going here, are we, surely? And the skipper was like, I don't think you're going to be able to go. We'll go a little bit further to sea, but I think we're going to call it off. Anyway, we get to Dungeness and it's a little bit calmer, but still quite choppy. And everybody gets in their kayaks and off we go. So it's quite funny because it's quite scary, isn't it, to be fair?
10: Getting in it, yeah.
2: Getting in is quite scary. And we'd never actually been in a proper kayak before until we were in the sea. So we're now out of our inflatable dinghy one, which is lovely.
3: Well, it's good news you didn't try the inflatable in the channel. Anyway.
2: And off we go. So we kayak. So it was supposed to be 21 miles, but because of the currents, you get dragged around a little bit. Jude capsized and, you know, had to get back out and get back in. Dave Langram, again, did the same. We nearly went a few times because the waves were coming across us and it was very difficult to stay afloat. You know, but it was incredible. I mean, we had to get out to cross the French shipping lane because the French wouldn't let us canoe through it.
3: Hang on a minute. When you say get out...
2: Physically get out of the kayak into a boat.
3: But Kelly, what happened there? How'd you do that?
10: Yeah, you get dragged out of the kayak into the boat.
2: You're manhandled.
3: So you've got a speedboat or something alongside.
10: Yeah, you've got the speedboat, you then get in.
2: So we've got two boats, haven't we, alongside of us.
3: So why did you have to do that?
2: Because the French wouldn't let us canoe through the shipping lane, their shipping lane. So we canoed through the English shipping lane, past all the tankers and all that sort of thing, and the French said we weren't allowed to go through theirs. So we had to get into a boat, go 20 minutes or 5 miles through their shipping lane, then get back out and finish the last leg of the of the trip.
3: So you have to climb down the side of this speedboat
2: kayak. Yeah, which when you've been kayaking for like 4 hours... already, you're stiffening up it's a great opportunity to take on some food and drink as well, which was great. But
3: now, talking of food and drink, delicate question.
2: Where'd you wee?
3: Mm-hmm.
2: In the kayak.
3: I thought you might say that. Like
2: that. You got no choice, you just wee in the kayak.
8: Over the side? It's not a water, isn't it?
0: Standing up in a kayak, that'd go down well, Bill, that would.
2: Sitting in it is bad enough, Bob, you know what I mean? Without standing. But you know what? It's without a shadow of a doubt. I mean, I've done some things in my time in football and you know, but this is, without a shadow of a doubt, the greatest achievement I've ever had. I mean, it's amazing. We ended up kayaking 29 miles in 6 hours. And, you know, and to do it with Kel, you know, we trained really hard for it, didn't we?
10: And
2: Dave Langram and Catherine trained really hard with us, although Kath never did it, the journey over there. She actually trained with us most of the time. We went down to St Ives to a guy called Glenn, who was part of the great British National Olympic side. Back in the 90s, 2000s, and he gave us some great points. If you're ever down on, is it Carbis Bay, I think, go and see Glenn and in his hut with his kayaks and windsurfing and paddleboards. Go and see the guy. What he doesn't know about this sort of thing is, I think he holds the record for the Scilly Isles crossing or whatever crossing he did. Incredible. Absolutely incredible achievement and, you know, very, very proud of what we've done.
3: Yeah, so... What was it like when you got to the other side then, Kelly?
10: France was actually quite calm. So the English side was horrible. There was jellyfish like you wouldn't believe.
2: Yeah, everywhere.
10: There were like huge, like every time you put your oar, like your paddle in, it was a jellyfish. But France was actually quite calm. I quite liked the France side.
2: Smelled a bit funny, didn't it?
10: It did smell, the French did smell.
2: It smelled a bit funny, the water over there. Nice, but it did, it was just a.
10: But those last 2 hours of kayaking were the hardest, I think. After you've had a rest and then getting back out.
2: Mm. Yeah.
3: So can you see how far out can you go before you can see the coast, so you know you haven't got so far to go?
2: I think that was the worst bit, seeing the coast, wasn't it?
10: Yeah.
2: Because you think you're near, but it just never gets any closer, and it kind of destroys you a little bit. You know, when you're in the middle of the sea and you can't see anything, that was probably where we were happiest. And then you sort of see the French shoreline, and you're paddling, you're thinking, we're not moving, we're not getting any closer. And then all of a sudden it just happens, doesn't it? And you kind of... you know, you're about a mile away, and it's we go for it.
3: What about seasicknessness?
10: No, we were all good.
2: Well, we were. People Steve. In the kayaks were okay.
10: Yeah.
2: Steve Meeson, who works at the foundation, who was trying to take pictures off the back of the boat between being sick.
10: And pass us food and drink.
2: It was even 3 days afterwards, Steve was still poorly. Yeah, he was.
3: I think I'd be a bit like that, to be fair to Steve. Yeah. So he was actually on the boat, which is obviously more stable than your canoe.
2: Yeah, but when we're on a speedboat and you're going across the water quite quickly, you don't feel it. But when you're going sort of our pace, sort of 4 or 5 miles, 6 miles an hour, your boat's doing that and it's rocking, and it was quite choppy out there. You know, it was.
3: Did you come across any tankers that were coming through the?
2: Yes, there's some great pictures of tankers that we've got. They were big, weren't they?
10: They were.
3: They're obviously not the kind of thing that can slow down and go around you, are they?
2: No, we have to slow down and let them go past and then speed up. And yeah, it was great. It was a great experience. You know, the whole thing. And you know, we had a great team. We all stuck together and we were all digging in, you know, pulling each other along. And like I said, Ollie Bache was, I think he'd only been in a kayak once, hadn't he? You know, and he was just so laid back and so comfortable with it. It was brilliant. Absolutely brilliant.
3: Yeah, I mentioned the French side of it. You weren't actually allowed to land, were you?
2: No, we came into.
3: Was the expectation that you would?
2: We knew we were never allowed to. If we touched the land, we had to go and give our passports 40 miles away or a 40-minute drive away. So we were always going to just come into Boulogne-sur-Mer, into the harbour. We made the wall, our finish line, and the boat went to that finish line, and we had to paddle past the boat to complete the challenge. We never actually touched the shore, did we?
10: No.
2: Not until we got back to Dover, the other side, which was a great. It was, I don't know. I kind of feel like empty a little bit now, don't we? Because it was such a massive challenge that we trained for so hard, and it consumed our life a little bit come the end, that now it's gone, it's like, oh, what do we do now? You know, I mean, how do we better that challenge? And there's a few things in the pipeline.
3: Can you
2: reveal
3: all?
2: No, not yet.
3: Can't think of anything worse than
8: you didn't have to paddle back, presumably.
2: No, the speedboat back,
0: sailing down Nelson's Column.
2: No. It's what's been proposed is going to be, well, crazy.
3: Okay.
2: Crazy.
3: Right. Mm. So you came back in the speedboat then, in the end?
2: Yeah. Back into Dover. We all went out for dinner, and it was difficult to eat, wasn't it? Because, you know, your arms were a bit stiff and sore in that. And
3: your arms were all over the place.
2: Yeah, a little bit. Yeah, it was tricky. It was a tricky, tricky challenge.
3: Would you ever have thought of doing it, Kelly? Without AJ, you would never have crossed your mind to do that kind of thing.
10: Never in a million years, no.
2: To be fair, I'd never crossed my mind to do it without Kel either, to be fair. I kind of done it just to see if she'd just jump in, and she did. So.
3: Oh, good, yeah. So what were your mates saying about you doing it?
2: Everybody,
3: the kind of thing you would think you would
2: do. Well, everybody you speak to think you're crazy. I mean, you know, it's not a... I mean, more people swim the channel than kayak it.
10: Which I think is crazy.
2: Which is bad enough. I mean, kayaking it's a serious challenge, you know. You've got to... it's a serious challenge. You've got to have the right people around you, which we did. I mean, the foundation were incredible. They made sure that, you know, our skippers, were excellent. They guided us across safely.
3: Yeah, tell us a little bit about that. You had like a support boat.
2: Yeah, so for every three people, you need a support boat. So we had two support boats, like rib speedboaty kind of things. We had Hank on one and Will on the other. And they were great, you know, and they were encouraging and taking the mickey as well at times, mainly out of Steve because he was being sick. It's not something you just get up one day and just go, oh, I'm going to go and kayak the channel, you know. You could get yourself in serious trouble there. But these guys were professional. They do it as a job as well, and, you know, and they guide us across safely, and it was a fantastic experience.
3: Yeah, and to raise £30,000.
2: Well, that's ultimately what it's all about, Norm. You know, it's about the foundation. I mean, it just seems it will do anything that they throw at us. You know, I've had my head shaved. I've kayaked the channel. You know, let's see what the next one is. I mean, it's for an amazing cause. They do incredible work in the community. You know, with not just with, you know, the blind team and the power chair team and
10: All the camps we went to.
2: The works they do, yeah. I mean, we went out on last week to Oldbury, where they're doing their camps, you know, in the school holidays. And, you know, they're working with vulnerable children, vulnerable people, you know, disabilities, people of all abilities, all races, you know, and when you see it at the grassroots level with the actual the guys and the girls that are out there doing it, it's very humbling, and you kind of think, well, you know what, us kayaking the challenge is a drop in the ocean for what these guys are doing, the great work they're doing. It's very, very humbling.
4: Brilliant, excellent. So,
3: fantastic achievement to have done that.
4: Yeah. Great operation for you. Thank you. Yes, you're listening to the Throstle Club.
9: This is the Throstle Club with Norman Bartlam and Bob Downing.
3: Well, he's another man who likes to stick his oar in. Bob?
4: Yeah, that
3: was quite an impressive thing.
0: I was worried we were going to say then.
3: Okay, can you actually speak rather than laugh?
0: Yeah, I can now.
3: Thank you. Yeah.
0: What was you going to ask me?
3: We've been at Achievement wanting to do that. And the Albion Foundation is obviously something that you're quite close to as well.
0: Yeah.
3: Yeah, they do some fantastic work, as AJ was saying, yeah.
0: Yeah, they do. I mean, you know, I go on the hub. They have this meeting on Wednesdays. That all started during COVID. And it's grown from that. It keeps everybody entertained. It keeps everybody informed. And it's basically for some people who probably don't go out very often. You know, and to go there, I mean, I know John Homer does a thing on the Wednesday with the dementia group.
2: Yeah.
0: And that is brilliant. Mm. But it's amazing. You know, I mean, I've been to that dementia group quite a few times. Mm. And you can talk about last Saturday and nothing there. You start talking about 1954-68, you start talking about, and they're there, and they're with you. Mm. And that's the best thing about it. And this is what I was saying at one of the assembly meetings. The Albion programme, a few seasons ago, were putting in reproductions of old programmes. And, you know, it was probably about 4 or 5 pages. But it was like the team sheets and it was the pen pictures and what had happened, you know, there were certain results. And people were taking those home, not for themselves, but for relatives who'd got dementia, who were Albion supporters. You put one of those programmes in front of them, they look at it, you turn to the page with the reproduction programme and they're there. Mm-hmm. And for that moment, then back with you. And I think that's what they ought to do. Mm. You know, it's about dementia and it's bringing people back. And sometimes I don't think we do enough of that.
1: Mm. It's about community, isn't it? Football clubs are about community as well, really.
0: It is.
1: That's forgotten.
0: It's not
1: sometimes.
0: It's not about
1: 3 o'clock on a Saturday, but it's community.
0: It's not about prawn sandwich brigades. Mm. It's about the blokes who've been supporting the Albion, like Harry Taylor, since 1946.
2: It's not always about the football, you know, I think, and that's what we're saying.
0: Yeah,
2: it's about
0: but
2: friends getting together and becoming a group of family.
0: Harry has now got a season ticket for, I don't know, 40th year in succession. Now, he has trouble like me, you know, with mobility. Wouldn't it be nice if somebody would say, I'll tell you what, Harry, we'll help you. No.
2: I do. I'm always helping Harry.
0: But I mean,
3: he likes
0: people who, you know, they ought to,
2: listening age.
0: They ought to think a lot more about people who have got a few problems.
3: Yeah. Well, we've got a problem now because we've come to the end. Almost an hour's gone.
4: Wow.
3: Amazing, isn't it? How quickly time flies.
0: Yeah.
3: I do hope you've all enjoyed listening to the programme. So thanks to you, Bob and Billy. And Sam has been doing a few pictures for us in the corner. And, of course, to you, AJ, Kelly, and
2: thank
3: of course
2: you for having
3: Steve.
2: Us.
3: Good luck
1: for having me on.
3: Rest of the season. And we'll see how the season goes. And don't forget, how can folks find Full Throstle?
1: Well, fullthrostle.news is our website. That's where you can find us. We're everywhere. Just look it up on Google.
3: Okay, and once again, to you. Thank you for listening. I hope you've enjoyed this edition of The Throstle Club.
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12: It joined some babies at the Countess of Chester Hospital between 2015 and 2016 could have been spared death and harm had action been taken earlier. Lady Justice Thurl Wall criticised errors by all staff.
13: The report describes dysfunctional management and governance, a gulf between hospital leadership and clinicians, and failure to understand the fundamentals of safeguarding.
12: The Health Secretary's ordered cameras be installed in cots on neonatal wards. Dan Thomas has stood down as Reform UK's leader in Wales after he was arrested over the weekend. In a statement, he says he's done nothing wrong. An inquest concluded failings by a Stormont department may have contributed to the death of a schoolboy in North Belfast. Noah Donoghue was found in an underground water tunnel in 2020. The jury heard the drain's entrance had no warning signs. Andy Burnham's de facto deputy insists ministers will heed the warnings about artificial intelligence as she offered to work with allies to address safety concerns. US President Donald Trump has dismissed experts' fears as a hoax. First Secretary of State Louise Hague told the Trades Union Congress conference those worries must be heard.
14: AI will reshape our lives and the lives of our children. And we have a solemn duty to mitigate the risks and ensure that it is for the benefit, not the detriment, of our society.
12: The state pension's likely to rise 3.9% next year. That's the rate at which weekly wages grew between May and July. And NECAP have thrown their support behind Macklemore after he was dropped from Ed Sheeran's tour after saying Free Palestine. The US rapper claims he was axed after stadium bosses put pressure on Ed Sheeran. That's the latest. I'm Ruth McKee.

0: We're on Suits, Error with Black Country Extra, and we've got Warren here and two other folks he's going to introduce, and we can talk about special projects. So over to you, old fruit.
1: Okay, we've got Charmaine here and Cam.
0: Welcome to Extra Studios.
2: Thank you.
1: Both of them are volunteering at the moment for Suit, but they've been working on a little project that we're doing called Rise at the moment. Cam's just finished his and Charmaine's finished hers, and she's now helping us facilitate the group.
0: So should we get a bit of history about them first then?
1: Yeah, of course.
0: So ladies first, Carmen. Give us some of your history and then why you got involved in Suits and stuff like that.
3: Yeah, so I got involved with Suit as being a service user. So I struggled with addiction for 4 years. My addiction was alcohol addiction. I'd really struggled going backwards and forwards with it, and I'd think I'd get control of it and then go back to work and everything else and life would get on top of me again and I'd revert back to doing what I do to deal with stress. I went on the RISE programme and that really helped to sort of restructure the way that I was thinking and give me the more intense support that I think that I needed to get control of my addiction. So I did that. I've been doing really well since, and now I'm helping other people through that journey, which I really enjoy.
0: Was it, I mean, we do stuff with AA and we do stuff with Al-Anon as well. So was there a feeling that you weren't part of society in a way? Is that what, took you down the road of alcohol?
3: I definitely wasn't part of society during active addiction. I would isolate and drink by myself. It wasn't a social sort of thing that I was doing. It was because of trauma that I've experienced in my life. Obviously, I'm not from around here. You can tell with my accent. So I'd
0: are you Scouser?
3: No, Northern.
0: Oh, Northern, yeah.
3: Yeah, so I'd come away from a pretty horrific situation, and my answer to that was to kind of run from it with drink. So I'd come into Suit and started getting support and got onto the RISE programme, and I'm managing things a lot better now.
0: So shall we get to you then, Camus, then? And then we'll talk about RISE and what RISE is about.
2: Very, very similar to Sham. I actually got introduced to the place where the RISE programme is held about 7 years ago, 2019, when things got really bad for me. But didn't take it seriously and did a very similar thing where I kind of bounced in and out of recovery, working, and then back into alcohol addiction. And it wasn't until I got into rehab about 3 years ago now, 2023 it was, and thought that just working was enough for me to be able to beat addiction. And it wasn't, and it all fell down massively the end of last year. And so I got back in touch with these guys. They actually came to see me in hospital through one of their outreach programs, and decided to take it a bit more seriously. It all kind of started to fit into place quite well for me. RISE, I knew nothing about. I knew about the meetings that they used to have. I'd gone to various other fellowship meetings. They call them like AA. There's various other ones that you can go to. But the way it was structured, the SMART meetings and then RISE specifically seemed to resonate with me a lot more than I was getting out of the fellowship meetings. It's helped me massively. The way I look at things is completely different. And I'm finding it useful in my day-to-day life. A big part of it is the isolation, and I'm learning how to communicate more.
0: So Warren, is this a common thread, a common journey in a way? And there's got to be a reason why. I mean, I took Gemma to Aquarius, that one for her, and much the same, she isolated herself. But why does AA work for some people and then other people it's not? And what's the difference with RISE? Why is that different?
1: Everybody's different, Bill.
0: Yeah.
1: And I tried to do the fellowship and it didn't work for me. I was anti the fellowship because I didn't want to get sober, to be honest with you. I didn't want to get off drugs. So I found any excuse not to. And through my experience, look, I was on drugs a long time, and through my experience, you can tell when people want to stop. And it's just getting them at the right time. People might think they want to stop, but they haven't got the conviction. And What I found with Rise, and because we do Rise, it's Suit and Recovery in EU, and there's a fellow called James who's like university educated, but he's sound. But we give it, we come at you from two angles. You've got me with the lived experience, and then you have James who can really give you the facts and figures. But it works, it dovetails together really well. What I've tried to do, I also do smart recovery. And I try to get people to come into the smart recovery first and just to get to know the building, get to know people. So then when they start the RISE program, because it's only for 8 weeks, they're already comfortable in the building, do you know what I mean? So we can get straight into the graft. And I generally think it's just the personalities. If I say to people, you've got to come to three smart groups before we'll even consider you for RISE. If they come, you know that something in them is ready. You know, whether they're going to finish, you don't know. But you've got to give everyone a chance. Every time someone presents and says that they're ready, you've got to give them a chance because that might be the chance. We get people walk out on the first day because they turn up and there's too many in the group.
0: Yeah,
1: they don't like it. They, you know, they're socially awkward, so they will leave. It really is a personality thing and just knowing when somebody's right. And if I don't say so myself, I'm kind of good at spotting people, especially when I do the smart groups, and I will present it to Charmaine. I met 18 months ago and I tried to get her to come in and do it. And she's like, yeah. And then the nearer it got, she was less likely, less wanting to. All the excuses were coming and she just weren't ready. But as soon as the one after started, I phoned her up again and said, right, you're ready now. And she has, and now look at her.
0: Yeah, yeah.
1: You know, she's got her wings now and it's great to watch.
0: Yeah.
1: Cam, I don't... did I meet you on Smart first?
2: You did.
1: See, a lot of it comes via the Smart Recovery groups, which is self-management recovery training. And if people are turning up, normally it's a good sign. But, you know, we normally finish with, what, 12, 14, something like that. So, and this is over an eight-week program. And I've had to write it down here because over 8 weeks... We see people begin to understand their addiction differently, develop practical, psychological and recovery tools, build confidence and rediscover parts of themselves that they've kind of lost.
0: Mm.
1: But the hardest part is they've got to come in there, then go home every

0: And it's the most fulfilling thing I've ever done in my life. Do you know what I mean? In 8 weeks, what you see people achieve, you give them small amounts of tools, but it's up to them whether they use them. But we have a really good success rate at the moment, and it's an honour to be part of, to be quite frank with you.
1: So getting back to you, what was there a point where both of you really, you knew you were ready, and you just thought, I'm all right now. I know I can do this now. And what changed? What was the balance? Why did it change at that point?
2: I think I'd tried so many times to do it on my own and failed that it came to the point where I had to have a really long, hard look at myself and say, if I'm not going to put the work in to this, I'm not going to get better. So I knew that I needed to be back in the place, and I'd started attending SMART meetings again. I left my job so that I could concentrate on my recovery full time, because that's what I needed to do to get well. And then Warren managed to catch me while I was in the building and said, come on, I'll get you on Rise. And I said to him, if you want me, I'll have it. I'm ready. I'm ready to do it, because I knew I was prepared at that point to do anything to get out of addiction. I was at the point of potentially losing my life. I couldn't let go of things that I was drinking on. I couldn't get past the pain that I was in my personal life. And the only way that I knew how to deal with it was to just drink it away. But going on Rise, as the weeks went on, when I started, I was very angry. I was very annoyed at myself that I was back here again and having to do recovery again. And something just clicked that recovery is going to be for the rest of my life, and what these guys are going to teach me over the 8 weeks, I just need to shut up and listen, because I haven't got all the answers, clearly, because I keep getting it wrong and I keep going back. And I just did that. I just listened. I did what was asked of me. Being around other people that are in the same situation that understand, and people like Warren that have been there and they've done it, I just paid attention, and I trusted what they were saying, that, you know, if you put this work in, you will get better and things will turn around for you. And I fully invested myself into that, and over the weeks I felt like the clouds were lifting while I was on Rise, and I could start seeing things more clearly. Mm-hmm. I was doing the things that they were telling me to do, the tools that they were giving me. I was using them rather than just absorbing the information and going home and, you know, getting into crisis mode. I was using what they were teaching me.
1: Mm-hmm.
2: And as the weeks went on, I started rebuilding myself.
1: So did you come slowly off alcohol, or did you just stop?
2: I had to come slowly off it because I was a dependent drinker.
1: Yeah, yeah. Yeah.
2: And I've never been able to do it without medical intervention before, but it kind of got to the point where I'd done the detoxes, I'd done a little stint in rehab, and it was on me. I had to change my thought process, I had to change my behaviour, because it's one thing taking the substance away. I think that's probably the easier part with the right support, to take the substance away, but to change the way you behave and the way you respond to stress and life and all these things that everyone else has got to deal with, I had to stop turning to alcohol to fix that for me, because it wasn't fixing anything, and I was destroying myself. And I feel like that's what Rise taught me, and that's what Aquarius is a place, whether it be SMART meetings, the other people there with the experience, and, you know, your peers. It's just a massive community there. And I feel privileged to be a part of that and be part of other people's journeys now, as well as the investment that I've put into myself through Sue and RMY.
1: So did you have to rediscover a self then, really, in terms of you're not the same person as you were before, but is part of that person still a you? Did you almost like to have to rediscover yourself in a way?
2: I've had to find a new way of moving forward and let go of things that I didn't think I'd be able to ever let go of. And, you know, your past is always there. You can't change the past, but you can learn from it and you can remember it. And that's been a big thing for me, is never forgetting how bad it gets when I get into active addiction. I can't afford to get complacent with that. I can't afford to forget, because ultimately, when it gets as severe as it had got with me, I'm playing with my life. So I can't afford to just get better and stop going to meetings, just get back into work and everything, because I'm not working.

0: working on myself, and being part of Rise taught me that I've got to keep learning, and I've got to keep working on myself to stay well, and it's working for me this time. And I got to a place when I just had no happiness whatsoever. I couldn't smile. I found no enjoyment in anything, and now I am having genuine laughter and genuine enjoyment in my day-to-day life, and it is coming back to me, but that comes with a lot of hard work, and I can't shout loud enough about how much Rise has changed the way that I think, because I thought that was impossible. It's really given me skills to cope with life in a healthy way.
1: And in turn, I mean, you said trust is a big word, isn't it? So why didn't you trust the people that you worked with before? Or wasn't it a case of not trusting, it was just the timing was wrong?
2: It's exactly what Warren said.
1: Yeah.
2: Being in the right place at the right time and being in the right headspace.
1: Yeah.
2: You hear a lot of people saying they've hit rock bottom and they'll find another way to go even further down. Mm. For me, I acknowledged that I had an issue a long, long time ago. But accepting help from other people, because I've always been taught my culture as well, especially in my education, you can fix your issues on your own. And I genuinely thought I could do that and I'd get better for a little bit and then slip back into it, because I hadn't learned how to operate as a human being. I'd always relied on other people and alcohol heavily to just relied on it to block out issues, so I didn't have to deal with them, because I genuinely didn't know how to deal with them. Looking back and going through this process, I can see that my problem started mid-teens, and it just then I solidified that character. So you talk about rediscovery, and I agree with Sham, there are bits of my personality that I have to go that far back to, and mentally I'm almost at that sort of that point in my maturity, in my emotional ability. And so I'm actually trying to create a new person for myself. It's incredibly hard, but the process that we go through here is to just break it down into small, manageable bits. That's a big thing for me, is that I want massive change in my life very, very quickly, and I want it straight away. Trying to take that big goal and split it down into small, manageable bits, but accepting help. That was the other massive thing for me. So it's not that I didn't trust people. I thought that I could do it on my own. And because I'd had these little successes and then gone back, I'd go, oh, you've done well before, you can do it again. And I wasn't really moving forward. I was just going around in this circle, this vicious circle of just sobriety and then horrible addiction. And it just got worse and worse, the addiction side of it and the effects of it and what I'd done to myself. It's a wonder that I haven't killed myself, to be honest. I'm lucky to be alive.
1: It can't be more difficult. It don't matter what gender you are or what race you are, but within your culture, we get a lot of people from the Asian community and that, and they say, oh, yeah, and we've had the girls in, haven't we? How difficult it is to open up in that community. Is that, you know, was that a problem as well in terms of family and friends and that?
2: Absolutely.
1: Yeah.
2: I spoke about this recently in a meeting. I'm in the middle of three brothers and we don't really talk. My family had businesses, so my parents weren't really there around a lot. That aside, the community, we don't talk about stuff. We've got a very similar sort of phrase as man up in Punjabi. Yeah. Banda banjam, become a man. Deal with your stuff. Don't air your stuff in public. People can weaponize it and use it against you. As a child growing up, and you take that on board, you're not going to open up. And when you're in a family that don't really talk to each other and share your stuff, and then take that into the rest of your life, opening up to people is incredibly difficult. And learning to do that and then trust people at the same time and hope they don't use it against you, that's really, really hard. But being within this environment and understanding that other people have the same... That's the other part of isolation, is that you genuinely think you're the only problem with these issues and no one else can possibly understand what's going on. So therefore, no one else can help you. And on top of that, you're smart enough to be able to deal with these issues yourself. None of that was true. It was completely false. And accepting that I needed help was a big step for me. That was the turning point. That was the difference when I came back into the smart meetings. Turning up isn't enough. You need to be in the right mind space to be able to go, I can't do this and I need help. Can you help me? And then it's that leap of faith of, right, I trust you. Yeah. And that's why you need that little bit of time before you go into something like Rise, where you then delve way, way deeper. And I forgot how much I enjoyed learning, because I there was a point where I got a pad out and I was just asking questions and I thought I was annoying people by asking questions all the
3: time.
2: He
3: was.
1: He was, he says. We better play a record. We only have three on this show, you know, and we nearly always take one out, but never mind. So you've picked Ed Sheeran, Castle on the Hill, so there's a reason. So is there a reason why you've picked it other than it's Ed Sheeran?
0: Yeah, I left a really horrific domestic violence situation, coercive control and everything else, and my whole world was my kids, everything, but I had to leave my kids behind, and my ex-partner stopped me from seeing my kids. So I haven't really had any contact with them now for 4 years. But this song kind of transports me back to a place where we'd be in the car, it'd be playing full blast, all me and my kids would all be singing along to it, and we'd be driving and we'd be super excited. Just happy times. And it also, it's that nostalgic kind of song where it talks about how when you were younger and life was simple and straightforward and you didn't have a care in the world versus how complicated your adult life can become. So it's a really happy and sad song for me, reminiscing about old times and things like that. And but it makes me feel happy as well because I remember me and the kids singing away to it. So that's why I picked this one.
1: Let's have a listen to it then. Ed Sheeran, Castle on the Hill.
4: When I was 6 years old, I broke my leg

0: As always, interesting stuff on The Suit Sour. So tell us, we were talking off air about reinvention, mm-hmm. and that's something you're really strong about. So explain about that.
1: Well, you know, I'll take you back a couple of years when I first came in here.
0: Yeah, yeah.
1: Big coat on, big fur hood. I got here. And then I came here a couple of years later and you said, what, God, you've changed.
0: And then you played football for us and then you didn't come back in.
1: I've just had my new hip.
0: All right.
1: 3 weeks in.
0: We lost again this year, by the way.
1: But I'm playing cricket next year.
0: Oh, right.
1: Yeah, I'm up for the cricket.
0: Okay.
1: But when you're on about reinventing yourself, what you tend to see is people, they want to rush. And one of the sayings...
0: Can we say?
1: It's don't look at the destination. Yeah. Enjoy the journey. Because these are your memories, these are. Because we've got bad memories, haven't we?
0: Yeah.
1: You know, most of us. So start enjoying every sober day. It might not be earth-shattering or groundbreaking, but it's a day in sobriety. And each day, you just change a little bit. And I'm 3.5 years in now, and I'm still learning stuff about myself. You know, we'll go for a walk around the park and we'll be having a conversation in rides, because walking and talking is really good for you, to be honest with you.
0: Yeah.
1: And some of the stuff, some of the conversations that come up, you do revert back to childhood, do you know? And it's absolutely fantastic. We play silly games with a hoop and a man, you know, but they'll come from upstairs. Like, what's all this noise about? And everyone's just enjoying themselves.
0: Mm.
1: But that also gets people to drop their guard. Do you know what I mean? And when we start, I always try and give some of myself, do you know, so people could know that I've been there. But you try not to do too much because you don't want it to be the Warren Show, do you know? So you try and let them know that you resonate, and that honesty then comes back at you and people do start opening up. But the one thing that constantly we're saying is just slow down. Just slow down, because the addict mind wants it yesterday. But, you know, none of us know where our journey's going. Whoever thought I'd be writing poetry? Whoever thought I'd come to a radio show like this? I'm now going into prisons. I've got a pass to go into prisons, for God's sake. I spent half my life there and now they can't get rid of me. The doors for the two of these here now, what's the future holds for them? We don't know. Because they are still finding themselves. Do you know what I mean? And that's not a put down. It's 16 weeks now Sham's been coming back, and she's a totally different person to who she was. Cam, he's doing a lot of office stuff at the moment, but that's because he's very good in the office, but he'll come down, he'll start doing rise, and the people that are doing it now, that's the people to look at. That's what I've said, we'll all wear our shirts today, because every single one of us has been where you are, and we're all still reinventing ourselves. We're still enjoying the journey, and it's inspiration for anybody. You know, one of the first things people do when you phone them up, you say, well, have you ever had a drink or have you ever done drugs? I say, well, how far do you want me to go back? Do you know what I mean? And then you just feel them change straight away. Oh, they're ready to converse with you. Because most people in addiction, the first excuse they'll use is, well, you've never had a problem, so you can't help me. Well, we all have.
0: Yeah.
1: And then we've got James, who comes with the clinical, practical stuff, the worksheets and stuff like that. And don't get me wrong, you also get some with people, and it just works. It really does work. Don't ask me why, but the success rate that we're having is really good.
0: And is that, I mean, we'll talk about James. So what was your feelings about James? Because we very often talk about life experiences is what it's all about, whether it's AA, whether it's mental health or anything like that. But when somebody comes with a white coat and starts ticking boxes, it's like, hang on a minute. So did you have to learn to trust James because he comes from a totally different background? Or was it, you know, Warren said, this guy's great, so listen to him?
1: No, he can do that for himself.
0: Yeah, yeah.
1: James, do you know, he didn't come in, sorry.
2: James is incredibly disarming.
1: Yes.
2: Such a friendly guy.
0: Yeah, yeah.
2: That I felt like, and we did this walk and talk around the park that we do on a Thursday. And we were having a chat, and he said it to me, and obviously the flow of the conversation was, I felt like I've known you for a lot longer than 2 weeks, and that's how it felt, and it was very much reciprocal. He's an incredibly grounding, gentle and compassionate and empathetic, understanding guy. He spent a lot of time, I think over 10 years, working in the recovery kind of environment. Mm-hmm. Mm-hmm. And you can tell that. So yeah. he gets it, even though he hasn't got the lived experience. I don't think that matters on his from his mm-hmm. side. That's my experience of him. He's such a calming influence, and he always listens and he always understands. There's a thing in counselling called,
1: Unconditional regard.
2: Positive regard. Yeah, yeah. And he embodies that, in my view. And there's so much stuff there's so many qualities that he has that I think I need to try and learn how to do. If I can learn like 5% of that, then I'm on the right path.
0: Mm. So tell us, I mean, say there's somebody out there that's struggling. And you've got to sell them the SMART program and the RISE program. So tell them how it would work in terms of, you know, them coming in and then how they get onto the program and what they've got to do.
1: Well, for SMART, it's Aquarius. And for SMART, you can just turn up. We'll sign you up. We'll do an action pack and sign you up. And then you would be part of the suit. For RISE, you've got to be referred unless you've come out of rehab. Mm. Or we're also going to take people who've just come out of prison as well, because they've just come out of an institution and they need help. Mm. You know, they're just thrown out, aren't they? And I'm more than capable of working in that environment. I'm actually being lined up to go into Featherstone and start delivering SMART groups. They'd have to get in contact with RNY. RNY would then refer them through to us. And this is for RISE. We just go through. And to be quite honest with you, we try not to turn too many away, because what you see on paper doesn't necessarily depict who that person is.
0: Yeah.
1: And talking from my own experience, on paper, you'd have never took me on. Do you know what I mean? It's been done for this, done for that, always doing this, always doing that. But the time was right for me and they gave me a chance. So I'm a big advocate for that. Now, you just give everybody a chance. If this sounds a bit cold, they don't let you down, they let themselves down if they don't do it. And you start to learn that the more you do it. It's, look, I will give you every opportunity to get sober. You know, here's the details. I'll signpost you to everybody. If you're drinking, we'll try and get you on a reduction to get you down. But we'll take you if you're having a little bit. We'll try and help you. If you're on a methadone program, we'll take you. If you're on 20, 30 mil, we'll try and work with that. It's all about taking the first step and asking for help and admitting that you can't do it alone. And that's massive, that is, because we all believe, we all think that we've got this. We all think that we can do it. And after 3 or 4 weeks of sobriety, we're straight back on it. You've got to put your hands up and say, I can't do this. And when you come into that building, and Charmaine alluded to earlier, there's just a feeling in there now, Bill. We've had all the back garden done. There's a barbecue in the back. If we just had the summer, we'd have 25 people sitting. This is a recovery community now. Mm. 25 people who would just come in and then start just staying there for the day because they felt safe. Mm. But it's all about making that very first step. And that's the hardest one. Mm. Picking up the phone or walking through a door. But I kid you not, you'll have 20 people in there that all know exactly how you feel and will know how to. Well, I will phone someone and say to them, right, do you want to come on? Call them to the building, take them to the garden and say, there you go. And just let these lot talk to them.
0: Mm-hmm.
1: That's my job done. You know, I said it earlier, it's an honour. You know, when you're watching people who've just gone through recovery, especially when it's early recovery, and watching them rediscover who they are, find their confidence. And a lot of people that have been through what we've been through want to help, because we understand the stigma, the social stigma, the way people deal with us. We're not like that. And I think part of RISE is like that is because you've got James, who delivers his way, but testament to him, and he will say to me, at any point, if you hear something and you want to come in and talk, just do your thing. Because I don't go in there scripted. I just work off the room. And that's the mark of the man, that is. It's just like, he understands that this lived experience that we've got, it's invaluable. And I think people are starting to understand that now, that we actually know what we're talking about. You know, we're not.
0: Do you think the medical profession and the professional profession understand that more now than they did, I don't know, 5 years ago, 10 years ago? Right, and they accept that, for want of a better word, ordinary people have got much more to offer than, you know. I mean, James is obviously an exception.
1: Yeah, yeah.
0: Than, you know, but I took Gemma to places, and it was obviously tick box and theory, and they didn't want to discuss it. And you sort of thought, well, you ain't lived enough yet to be able to do what you actually want to do. They were probably sincere enough, mm-hmm. but it was just they hadn't got the experience, obviously, that James had got.
1: No, 100%. I've been in and out of the system over 40 years now, and I can't explain how much it's changed. You know, I'm talking through the prison system, then through the recovery system and all that. It wasn't set up to really help. It was set up for numbers.
0: Yeah.
1: Just get people through, get them out, then they'll come back. That's actually increasing the numbers and stuff like that. But now people genuinely want to help. You know, there's still a, how do I put it, professional snobbery.
0: Yeah.
1: Do you know what I mean? You still get a little bit of that. But it is changing, and Rome weren't built in a day. You know, people are still going to drink and do drugs. So we've got time to get this better, you know what I mean? And if I say you know what I mean again. But it is getting so much better. The staff that we work with, there's a lot of understanding there now. But I genuinely believe that it's the characters that we have at the moment at Suit. It's an honour to work with them. There's some people with some real stories there.
0: Mm.
1: And the smart groups used to get 5 or 6, now get 20. On a Tuesday, we run 2 groups. That's thriving. And it's all because of the volunteers that we have there, giving their time, coming in. And they're bloody good at what they do.
0: Mm.
2: Because they understand.
0: Yeah.
2: The understanding, you go there, James calls it the sanctuary, and I do. When I was on the Rise group, we had Wednesdays off, and I'd spend my entire day there because that's where I felt most comfortable. Because I was seen, I was understood, and I was heard. And I could communicate with people without having to try and explain what it was that I was feeling. I didn't realise that the problems that the volunteers had gone through. But I didn't need to explain it to them. Just through speaking to them, I could feel that they understood what I was going through.
0: Mm.
2: And that sense of belonging in that place is just incredible. Because normal people, and the mix of people that have got there, it's not clinical, but it is more academic, dealing with the stuff like unconditional positive regard. Mm. That's a phrase I'd never heard of before in my life. But that's what an academic would know. A lived experience person knows how you're feeling inside, that subjective feeling that you have.
0: Mm.
2: And having that mix of those two on the Rise program, especially where you delve deeper into that academic side of things, for me, it just kind of, okay, that makes sense. That's how I feel that way, and that's the reason for it. And then I can, and the application side of things, as Shan was saying, that you step away from it, and you have to do that work, and I have to live it, and I have to, that integrity of, okay, I'm learning something. If I then don't do it, then what's the point of me having spent that time in the day actually doing it? And to begin with, it's really exhausting. It's time consuming. It's not time consuming. It's exhausting. It feels tedious to begin with because it's all brand new and I'm having to think about everything that I say and do. And it just takes time. And Warren said earlier, I want it now. That's my addict brain. That's me. That's the symptom of my addiction. I want the result now. I don't want the process. But through the process of Rise, I'm learning that, okay, let's flip it. The goal isn't the goal anymore. I've disregarded the whole entire process if I haven't achieved the goal.
0: Mm.
2: Goal is a great motivator for me now. And I'm experiencing everything in between. And if I don't achieve what I set out to do, that's not the end of the world. At least I got some way there. And I need to celebrate that success, something I've never done before.
0: Mm.
2: He was talking about walking and talking in the park. There's a thing that he did where there were 4 of us walking around, and he looked at this tree and went, that would look beautiful in the winter, covered in snow and ice. I wouldn't have been thinking that 12 months ago, and I didn't think I'd be walking around with 4 recovering addicts.
0: How far forward do you look in terms of, you know, I mean, you say you want everything now, but then you've got to look, what would I be doing? This is how far I've come. What's going to happen in 12 months' time?
3: One of my biggest defaults was I'd be constantly looking back, but I'd also be so hyper-focused, so far in the future with things that haven't even, like, obsessed with things that haven't even happened yet. And I don't know what's going to happen, but I'd be obsessed with it. I literally take it to another extreme now. I keep it in the day, every single day. Other than planning what I'm doing through the week, volunteering-wise, I am just getting through the day, making sure that I'm sane and sober, and anything else that comes my way in that day is an absolute blessing. I'm just very focused in the moment, and being present in the moment as well, which is something that the little things, noticing the trees and noticing the little things around you and appreciating things, is huge for me. And I only find that by slowing myself down that I've learnt to notice things in the day and appreciate and be grateful for the good things that I've got going on now, rather than constantly chasing something that's out of my control however many years down the line. But it is hard to do that, because we do naturally want to progress, and you want to progress quickly, and you naturally want to do that. But I find for my own mind, I have to keep things very small and straightforward and bite-sized for me for now.
0: So what happens when, I mean, because it can't be a good day every day. So what happens when it's a bad day? And is it, do you have peers where you can, I know, you can phone Warren up and say, I'm feeling really crap today. And yeah, okay, then why? Or do you then self-analyse and you know now how to get out of that, you know, that position?
3: Yeah, I find, I mean, I spend the vast majority of most of my days with people in recovery talking about recovery. So yeah, it's not as heavy when those thoughts come, because I'm expressing it throughout the day anyway and sharing the load with other people that understand what each other are going through, which really helps. But, you know, we all have times where, you know, something's coming up that's making you anxious or making you stressed. And I'd say I know who I can go to now, but it's not just the knowing who you can go to, it's going to them at that time when things are becoming too much. And that's something that I had to learn to do, and I'm quite confident doing now. I think making myself vulnerable used to scare me, because I was always the one that held everything up and I can do anything, and no matter what the problem is, I'm going to sort it, I'm going to deal with everything, just me. And, you know, coming to that acceptance that you can't do that. Sometimes you need an arm around you just to get you through when things are tough. It's those down days that are the testing days.
0: I suppose it's like my dad says, you learn more from the down days than you will from everything going great, don't you?
1: You learn about yourself, don't you?
0: Because you have to do.
1: It takes you down, but then when you get over it, and this is the thing about recovery, you know, you go through all these situations and that, and you start to conquer these little things, and then the next time it pops, you think, I've done that before. I can deal with this.
0: Yeah.
1: Do you know? And the perfect example is that is when people first start having money, a lot of them just spend it on anything because they're scared of having money, but slowly but surely they start to trust themselves. But it is a slow process. It's people say, oh, I've been in recovery for 6 months and it's great. That's fantastic. That is brilliant. But 6 months if you've been drinking for 25 years.
0: Yeah.
1: You know, just rein it in a little bit and just keep yourself humble.
0: Yeah.
1: That's what we try and tell people. Just keep yourself humble. You know, you've got yourself into this position over a lot of years, and it's going to take a while for you to really become who you're going to become again. But what you see there is, I don't know the word. It's people who come there so lost, and then a year later, you're looking at them and they're out in the garden and they're laughing, and you think they wouldn't have known how to laugh before. They're talking to each other. And going back to what you're saying about Charmaine, is most people have learned that we can't do this on our own, as I said earlier. And even when you're in recovery, you need to talk. There's nothing weak about picking up the phone and saying, I'm struggling. That's what the strong people do.
0: Yeah.
1: Do you know, I can't handle this, you know, and there's always someone somewhere to talk to, you know. A lot of people just think, no, I'm conquering this and I'm okay. I don't need to make that phone call. Yeah, you do. Pick up the phone. And I can be like that too, even now, do you know what I mean? Sometimes I think, well, I'm supposed to be setting an example, but I'm going through it at the moment.
0: Yeah, yeah.
1: Who do I phone? But then I've got Marcus and people like that. So there's always somebody, and I've learned now that there's always a time that you've just got to say, do you know what, I can't handle this. Do you know what I mean? I need to have a chat with someone. And it's not because I feel like using, it's just, this is getting me down. And I just need somebody to talk to and just to offload it.
0: Whereas 5 years ago, you wouldn't have
1: I would have offloaded it with drugs.
0: And I suppose that's what you've got to accept into.
2: Just going back to your question, though, do you analyse or do you speak to people? There's no right or wrong, and there's no reason why it can't be a mixture of the two.
0: Yeah.
2: Because the RISE programme, there's a part of it where you can look at that question and go, look, why is it a bad day? Who's made it a bad day? Is it actually a bad day in the grand scheme of things?
0: Yeah.
2: So there's an element of that, and then, okay, yeah, Christ, it is a bad day. I need to speak to someone. That bit is hard, and that's something I'm still learning how to do.
0: Mm.
2: I need to speak to someone. Last week, for example, for me, I was having a bad week. There's stuff that was getting on top of me. I didn't recognise it. It was other people that were telling me, is everything all right?
0: Mm. And then you can come out.
2: Massively so, and I did. And I shared stuff over a coffee, and I don't go out for coffee. That's not something I've done ever. Mm. Well, not in a long time, decades. Yeah, yeah. Come out for a coffee. We ended up walking around for a couple of hours, and I shared stuff I've never spoken about. That's clearly something that I needed to get off my chest, but that's not a conclusion I would have come to myself ever.
0: Mm. Mm-hmm. We better play another track.
1: Okay.
0: Rod Stewart.
1: Sailing.
0: Blimey. I ain't going to say anything about it. Let's just play it, shall we? Yeah.

0: We're on the suit, so we've only got about 3 minutes left. Warren, it's been absolutely fascinating as usual. And I suppose it's the same with everything. You know, if there's just one person who listens there and picks up the phone, and that's one person's life, it's changed, isn't it? So that's the important thing, I think.
1: Well, you say one person, but that one person, when you've got the ripple effect, there's probably so many people that helps.
0: Yeah.
1: Yeah.
0: So I suppose really we need to tell them how they can contact Suits, where it is, when it's open and stuff like that.
1: Okay, Suit, we're open from 9 in the morning till 5. We're at Paycare House, George Street, Wolverhampton. That's WV2 4DX. The phone number is 01902 328 983. Rise is down at Aquarius, which is number 1 Connaught Road. You'd have to get anything to do with that through Recovery Near You in Wolverhampton. That's the details there for us, really.
0: Mm. And have you got anything coming up now, Christmas, any events or anything?
1: No, I can't be playing football, can I?
2: At least you've got a valid excuse then not to play.
1: Yeah, that's true, yeah, unlike yours.
0: Yeah. drag him in next year.
1: I've just been asked this morning to go to a conference on the 24th of September with Marcus. I think we're going to do a little bit of verbal on that. There is stuff coming up, but I haven't got too much detail about what's going on. Yeah. But obviously, we're still looking for volunteers. You know, we're always looking for volunteers. So if they use the phone number that we've just given, they can phone up, go and have a talk to Michelle, and she'll get them all signed up. We're doing really, really well with volunteers at the moment.
0: Is Suits bespoke? Because the structure of it, it just seems, well, why ain't this templated all the way around the country?
1: No, it's part of a Lero. We're a Lero, which is called a Lived Experience Recovery Organisation.
0: Right. Yeah.
1: And there are many all over the place. For Wolverhampton, it's, I think the Good Shepherd may be one, but they deal the majority of people with homelessness.
0: Yeah,
1: but
0: yeah.
1: For Wolverhampton, we are. You say bespoke, I'll say the only one.
0: Yeah.
1: Yeah, we are the only lived experience recovery organisation that deals with alcohol and drugs.
0: Drugs. Fantastic. Well, it's just fled by. I mean, thanks so much for coming in. You're welcome anytime. Just come anytime, you know, and talk about lived experiences. We're going to go out with Elton John. So you've got 20 seconds to explain why you've picked Elton John and Rocketman.
2: Pure nostalgia. I'm a fantasist at heart. And I am the Rocket Man.
0: Oh, right. Okay.
1: Say no more.
0: Well, there we are then. Say no more. So we're going out. We'll be back next month. And this is Elton John and Rocket Man.

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1: From the Sky News Centre at 6, reports find some of the babies killed by nurse Lucy Letby could have been saved. Lady Justice Thirlwall's review criticised a complete failure to protect newborns at the Countess of Chester Hospital, dysfunctional management and families being kept in the dark. Letby murdered 7 newborns and tried to kill another 7 between 2015 and 2016. Health Secretary Yvette Coopers issued this apology.
2: I am profoundly sorry for the failures set out so clearly in this report. For the harm, distress, and unthinkable loss for their families, and for the failures to keep their babies safe.
1: Reform UK's leader in Wales has stood down after being arrested by police. Dan Thomas says he was questioned over the weekend but insists he's done nothing wrong. In a statement, he says he wants to avoid becoming a distraction. Our political correspondent Ali Fortescue says Mr. Thomas was looking to become First Minister just months ago.
3: This is someone who was selected by Nigel Farage to lead that party in Wales, which of course saw the party winning 34 out of the 96 Senedd seats and becoming the largest opposition party.
1: An inquest jury's found an underground water tunnel where a schoolboy's body was found in North Belfast in June 2020 was poorly maintained. They ruled police failings did not contribute to Noah Donoghue's death. Former England footballer Raheem Sterling's admitted dangerously driving a Lamborghini and possessing nitrous oxide. The 31-year-old crashed his car in the M3 near Farnborough in Hampshire in May. UK-based critics of the Iranian regime are being warned about new spyware that's being used to target them. It seeks to access their contacts, emails and social media messages. And the RAC says filling up a family car with fuel will set drivers back an extra £5 compared with the start of the month. Petrol and diesel prices have reached 4-year highs. That's latest, I'm Ruth McKee.

0: Welcome to the One Community Show. I'm your host, Shah Salim. So this show is supported by Village Voice, a brilliant community magazine. And on this show, we aim to highlight the community champions and groups who do an amazing job in our borough. But before we begin our show, like always, we've got to give a massive shout out to our producer, Rich Jarrett.
1: Hi, Shaz.
0: Rich, thank you as always for always helping us. Really appreciate it.
1: You're welcome.
0: Now, today is a very special show. So we've had the results coming out recently where a lot of youngsters have been getting their GCSE results. So to help us talk a little bit more about it from Lynx Academy, we have the pleasure of speaking with Emma Edward Morgan, our head teacher. Emma, welcome.
2: Hello, hi.
0: And we also have Aman Ahmed. Emma, Aman, welcome to the show.
3: Thanks, Shaz.
0: Brilliant. So Emma, let's start with yourself first of all. How do you feel schools help young people discover their interests, confidence and talents?
2: So I think schools have a massive range of things that they do that help with that. I think, first of all, having a curriculum that allows children to really explore things that they already enjoy, but also exposing them to things that potentially are new to them, that they've never looked at before, they've never considered before. And I think for me, again, it's that wider extracurricular that we've got. So at the Link Academy, for example, we do breakfast club, we do lunchtime clubs, we do after school clubs in a whole range of different things, starting from things like chess all the way through to basketball clubs, sporting opportunities, student leadership groups. So I think it's got a huge role to play, not only obviously in educating our young people, but just enabling them to get involved in things that potentially may be due to their background or potentially due to just their own journey they haven't been exposed to before or had the chance to get involved in before. That's one of the big things I think that has led to our success, that we've got a whole range of different things that the learners can get access into. And we value all of their different talents, all of their unique kind of aspirations, things that they might already be good at, but things that maybe we can cultivate and teach them about as well. So arts, performing arts are really big in our school, drama, dance, music, as well as obviously the academic traditional subjects too.
0: Is there like a speciality that Lynx Academy specialises in that, you know, some schools do have like speciality in sports or performing arts? Is there such thing for Lynx Academy?
2: Yeah, so I think historically, if you look at the school's journey, performing arts and creative arts have always been a big part of the school. But I also think now, in recent years for us, the big areas have been things like 3D design, some of the technologies that links really closely with our history in the Black Country. And they're really popular and very successful subjects for us as well. And I think that's great because it allows the children to really kind of find their roots a little bit. And also the local labour market is very rooted within those subject areas. So more recently, that's probably become a change for us, definitely.
0: Brilliant. Aman, tell us a bit about yourself, your role within the school.
3: Yeah, so I'm the student leadership lead and coordinator. So my role is all about enabling learners to develop a sense of agency and become active citizens. So I've recently taken this role, and we've had so much happen in this last academic year. So it's really allowing the learners to develop the skills such as leadership. And we had a massive culture week where the learners were leading in picking what they wanted to do. So they picked a fashion show. We had learners upcycling clothes. And then using that skill to develop themselves as well, develop friends in that process as well. So in my role, really, it's allowing them to have a voice and improve the day-to-day at the Link Academy and as the learners of that school, how they are going in, what could they improve, what could be better, and sharing that opinion as well. So really, with student leadership, we link that closely with democracy and they're elected in. So we are going to currently introduce student parliament. So in September, we're going to introduce student parliament, which allows the learners to have a bigger role. We'll have a cabinet, and we've just appointed our prime ministers as well, who will be overseeing all this change that happens. And hopefully this will lead to more community events as well. So I know we're planning a big remembrance week where we want them to really go into the community, remember those that passed, but also how can we continue that legacy? So my role really is just allowing that student voice, allowing learners to be themselves, to develop skills alongside the grades that they achieve, which I'm sure Emma will talk about in a second, really being that well-rounded active citizens of the future.
0: exciting stuff, and I think I love this political idea. I think it's really, really good, and it helps healthy debates and so on, which is really, really important. Now, Emma, I know you're the head teacher for the academy, right? Which is based in Netherton. Can you tell us a bit about your experiences and what you have learned along the way to this amazing journey, but leading up to becoming a head teacher?
2: Yeah, I think that's a great question. I think for me, so I'm almost in my eighth year now. So I started in January 2019 at The Link. And the school at the time was in special measures. So there was quite a lot of challenge. The outcomes were not where they could have been. And there was lots of challenges in terms of the way the learners maybe viewed school and the way they bought into what school could offer. I think for me along the way, I think it's having that relentless belief in the young people of Netherton and the surrounding area has been the biggest thing for me, that I suppose when you look at the journey over almost 8 years, I've had to really dig deep with at times and always remember that that's at the heart of what we're trying to achieve. I think what that's then led to is that as myself, I think I've learned the most important thing is to always just turn a mirror on yourself and always actually don't be afraid to really be quite picky about what it is you need to do to continue to drive improvement. I think I've also learned that you have to be really quite resilient, and there's been times where it's been really tough and it's been really hard and we maybe haven't always seen the improvement immediately because things take time. But I think I've also learned just to be patient and to keep really persisting and to push with what we're doing and just to continue to really cultivate that sense of belief in our young people. Because one of the things that I do say, one of my big sayings, is that hard work beats talent. And I think for me, I'm really passionate about our young people believing that they are as good as any other children in the UK or beyond, and they can achieve as great things. And I think keeping that at the core of your values, really, I think that's the thing that's kept me going when it's been tough and when we've had those sleepless nights and those long days, just keep bringing it back to the young people.
0: I absolutely love that. I think one of the things that I've always lived by in life is the fact that we should never give up.
2: Yeah.
0: And impossible is nothing. And I find your journey, your story is so inspiring because obviously being a local lad, you know, born and bred in Dudley, yeah, seeing all the local schools, heard so many stories of where, you know, Hillcrest School, Lynx, yeah, Academy was at the time and where it is now. It's absolutely phenomenal. It's yeah, an incredible journey. And obviously that leadership, that inspiration has obviously shown and is paying off. What advice would you give to other young people, to our young people?
2: I think it's making sure that you take all of the opportunities that are in front of you. I think that one of the things that is really quite unique about The Link is that we go above and beyond. And I'm not just saying that, you know, we do so much extra for our children when it comes to exam season, the amount of revision sessions, the amount of online sessions, extra things that we provide. And I think my advice for young people is just to take all of the opportunities that are in front of you and also to really have a sense of belief in yourself.

0: take all of the opportunities you've got. And don't make any excuses. And when you make a mistake, that's fine. You know, you learn from mistakes, get back up, dust yourself off and crack on, get on with it. And I think that resilience you then build, it makes you a more well-rounded person when you become into adulthood, really.
1: And I have to ask this question, right? It was something I planned beforehand. Being a student, now the head teacher at a school, what a journey. How does that feel?
0: Oh, I'm just so proud. I think the day that I got the job as the principal at the Link, I think it's still now, I remember that moment when I got the phone call. I was with my sister actually, and we were both screaming and crying. Oh. I'd lost my mum a few months earlier, so it had been a difficult time for us as a family, and it was the most proud moment. And I think when I look now at the journey we've been on over the last 8 years, we obviously in 2022, we got good in every area for Ofsted. And then recently, actually in May 2026, so this year, we actually got Ofsted again under the new framework, and we achieved 4 strong standards areas, wow, which is incredible. And I think just a real sense of pride just in what our children have achieved, though. And I think for me, that's what it comes back to. I actually have always believed that the young people in my own local area are good enough and that they can achieve amazing things. And we've just seen so many success stories, Shaz. And I think for me, that's what makes it worthwhile, and that's what makes it so proud. And I think when we got the results this week, which I'm sure we'll talk about, it was just very, very emotional, very emotional.
1: You know, being a student from the school and now a head teacher, right, your passion shows.
0: Thank you.
1: And I think that is incredible. On that note, we're going to play our first song, which is the unofficial anthem of the school, do I understand? Is that correct?
0: It is indeed, yeah.
1: Do you want to introduce it?
0: Yep. So Proud by Heather Small is really, it's become a bit of an anthem for us at school. We use it to really push our children, just to make them think about what they're proud of every day and what they've achieved. And I think it's something that instills in my own moral values, and hopefully it's rubbed off on them as well. So here it is.

0: Wow, what a song. I can see why that's the national, unofficial national anthem of your school. Absolutely amazing. Now, Amon, please tell me, what young people gain from being involved in community projects?
1: Where do I even start with that question? So really, what they gain is those skills to prepare them to be leaders for the future. And that's what we really want at the Link Academy, for our learners to go out there and lead and to make that change. So we start off, if I just use a specific example, we recently had a partnership with Mary Hill, which was part of our Culture Week, where they upcycled pieces of clothes based off Dame Vivienne Westwood. And for them, it was meeting deadlines, showing consistency and coming to textiles with Miss Mohammed every week, and having that vision and being creative to create that style of clothing which they created, but then also to then develop their writing skills, to develop a little piece for them to put on display in Maryhill. So it's that leadership, that teamwork, but also, which we like to push at the Link Academy, of respect and kindness. But all our values that we do come to at the Link, and I know it's one of the Dudley Academy Trust values, is of the dreaming big. That, you know what, if their piece of work is in a high establishment of Maryhill where everyone's going, and it was up there for a week and we had so much interest, which led to directly another partnership with the Hawbush Community Gardens. And for again, it was meeting deadlines, management. They came, they showed leadership, they developed the skills of speaking to different people about their piece of work they've created, running workshops. So it's a host of different skills that they develop. But I would really just say what we are trying to push, and I know this is something the Dudley Academy Trust alongside the Education Exchange are working on at the moment, is that sense of agency and then becoming active citizens. Because I'm conscious that with the new cohort we're getting, they'll be voted at 16. So that means from the age of 14, they'll be able to register to vote. So we need to make sure that they are politically understanding what politics is and democracy, but also have those skills to go out there and lead and be the leaders, future leaders of tomorrow.
0: So, you know, these events that you guys do and so on, do you feel that they help build confidence, communication and teamwork skills? And more importantly, can these events help connect schools with the wider community?
1: Yeah, 100%. So, like, I would just take the performing arts, for example, the showcases that we put on, and to the standard that they are put on, that is a big piece of work, sometimes more than 6 months of work taken into that, after school, additional hours given to that. And then when we have that week of performances and we open it up to the community, we put free showcases on matinees for the primary schools and they come in for free. And it does open up to the a wider community, like we said, with the Hawbush, that they come to us. We had even an emails for Culture Week, emails from the neighbour saying, what a fabulous idea and how you've done it. And it was really just heartwarming to read those emails that Emma would share with the staff. And we had an email again with the Hawbush, the people that just came from the community, who came to our event, saw it to Link Academy, took part in making a keychain, but then taking the additional effort to email saying, you know what, that was amazing to see young people, to see staff giving up their time and taking part in a wider the wider initiative. So yeah, it does really open up. And now we've got Remembrance Project coming up, which I mentioned. And again, I was just in a meeting a couple of weeks ago with the Netherton British Legion. Again, they want young people taking part, engaging, because that is an issue at the moment, yeah. Youth engagement. So we can play a small part as a school, like we do. And I know you come down to support us with our school shows as well. But for them to see the mayor come in, or Simon Foster, the police crime commissioner, or a deputy lieutenant, that's a normal person, but they've come to see them and inspire them that, you know what, you could be in that role one day. And again, it comes back to dreaming big.
0: Incredible. Absolutely amazing. Emma, now I know the results came out not long ago. How did the Link Academy do? And do you have any stories to share?
2: Yeah, so we got our best ever set of GCSE results this summer. We waited on Wednesday morning because we get the results a day early before the children do. And we'd really set our sights on achieving English and maths above the national average. And we managed to achieve that. So we got 47% of our children got a 5+ in English and maths, which is a strong pass. To give you an idea, it's overdoubled in the last few years. also we saw just a under, but almost a third of our children got the top grade, 7 to 9 in English.
0: Incredible.
2: Which again, for, you know, we've got 53% of our children in receipt of free school meals. We do have children that do come in below the national average for reading, writing and maths. And for us to be able to bridge that gap, to really push our children to do better, it's really, really life-changing for them. We've seen every single parameter that we measure schools by improve this year significantly. And I just think on results day, it surpassed what we hoped we would get, if I'm honest. But actually to achieve that moment, I think it's a really defining moment in the Link Academy's journey, because I actually think what I've always believed in my heart has actually now played out in a set of results, which I hope now will really inspire the future generations to see what they can achieve. And we'll go better than that. We're hoping for 50% plus next year is the aim, definitely.
0: I love that. And I think it's so good to set that target early, because you know what you can achieve. Let's push on it and just build on that. That's absolutely amazing, that is. So what does good student leadership look like in your eyes?
2: So I think for me, good student leadership is about children actually actively being involved in things that they are passionate about. I think actually getting the children to lead on things that they want to be involved with. So an example from last academic year was our Culture Week. So we have a very diverse catchment area, but also a very diverse community within our school. And we're really proud of that. We're proud of the fact that we've got children from all different backgrounds, different walks of life. And I think having the children actually leading on that Culture Week, wanting to come in and choose to, you know, display different cultural dress, to actually cook foods from different cultures. Aman's already mentioned about the British influences as well of Vivienne Westwood, and just really being able to embrace that. I think that then puts the children at the forefront of leadership. One of our core values is actually leading together. And we really do feel that we want the children to actually get the fruits of leading on things that they want to lead on. Because ultimately, as adults, we can't always get to the bottom of what is passionate for them. And those things are really important. So yeah, I think it is about their ownership, their leadership. And also, I think, you know, in a world where we talk so much, don't we, about them being stuck on devices and digital tech and all of that, I think it gets them to really communicate very effectively and learn those communication, those presentation skills. And I think that then stands them in really good stead for when they leave school.
0: Do you believe that encouraging students to lead projects, events, campaigns can create genuine leadership and opportunities?
2: Yeah, I really do. I think it makes our children believe that they can be the leaders of the future. We've got a young lady actually that currently is studying at Oxford University.
0: Wow.
2: A few years ago, she got a set of incredible GCSE results with us, and she has ambitions to go into politics. And I can genuinely, honestly see her as a future leader in the UK. And I think when they lead on those things, it just gives them the opportunity. We've visited Parliament, for example, in London. And I think it just breaks down the barrier, doesn't it, for them thinking that that's just stuff they see on the telly, actually, and that that's not real life or they're not real people. So I really do think it makes them see that we value them and that we believe in them, but also that it builds the confidence. I always remember when I was at university and I did my first presentation, how nerve-wracking that was. And actually for me, the first time I did that was actually at university. For them, they do that now at the age of 11 and 12. We've got children that, you know, recite poetry for Poetry by Heart now at the age of 11. I can't imagine when I was 11 being able to do that. So I think by showing that belief in them, it builds that confidence and that resilience for the future, definitely.
0: Absolutely amazing. All right, it's time for our next song, and this is Coldplay, The Sign.

0: Fantastic. Amon, let's start with yourself first. How do we make it easier and more exciting for young people to take part in events?
1: Yeah, so I think that's one of the challenges I've had to try and face this year. And I think for me, it's just the learners and young people want to know that they belong, that they're being seen and heard. And I think that's where, and the route I've gone down, the idea of, okay, I've heard your idea. We're going to make your idea happen. In return, you've got to give me the time, you've got to give me that space for you to then to come up with the ideas and enabling it. But also, I think at the Linkademy, you know, we are all about rewarding effort. So the learners for Culture Week, for example, got free ice creams at the end. We have like a gatecrasher event where they're getting free sweets and rewards. So I think rewarding them as well, because you know what, in this day and age, it is that first step for them. So if they are moving away from time on their PlayStation or their phone or on social media, we've got to reward that, and we've got to then use that to develop those skills of student leadership. So I think that's one of the main ways, really, rewarding that effort, but also listening to them and then enabling what they're saying in the way which is appropriate. And if it isn't, they can ask the questions, and they're the ones that then go hold, for example, the senior leadership to account as well.
0: Fantastic. Now, Emma, we mentioned about Ofsted's earlier. Can you tell us the strengths of your Ofsted report?
2: Yeah, absolutely. So the strong areas that we got graded as were behaviour and attendance, which we were really pleased about. Our attendance has improved significantly in the last couple of years. So that's a big area that we focused on, because obviously you get the kids to come through the door, get them in school on a regular basis, and they get the benefit of all of those things that we've talked about. Probably the one we're most proud of was the inclusion judgment. So that was also strong. And I think for me, that really did mean a lot to our community, because that's what we're all about as a school. Really valuing everybody, no matter what their background is, and children feeling like they really belong. And also the work that we do with our children with special educational needs or from disadvantaged backgrounds, which has shown significant improvement in the last few years. Personal development was also a strong area. And I think that takes on board so many different aspects, not just what we do for extracurricular, which we've already spoken about, but actually we deliver a bespoke personal development curriculum. So, for example, there was lots in the news recently about, sadly, young people drowning by swimming out in open water. And part of our PD curriculum is actually to educate children on not only what they do in school, but what they do in their own lives. So staying safe, how they act as responsible citizens, and that really links with our core value of respecting each other and our world. And then finally, leadership and governance was actually an area of strength. And I think that that comes back to the whole leadership of the whole school, really, and making sure that every single aspect of the school has a plan, and that we're continually looking at how we drive every area of the school improvement forwards.
0: So when you took over Lynx Academy 8 years ago, right, yeah, what was the Ofsted position then?
2: Yeah, so Ofsted 8 years ago was inadequate in all categories. Wow. And then we managed to, under the old framework, we got good in 2022. So we got good in all four areas.
0: And how long did that take? Sorry, what was the time frame?
2: So around about 3 years up until that point. Wow. And then obviously 4 years since then to get the new grading. And I think with the new Ofsted framework, it's still relatively new. It was only released in November. So we were one of the first schools to go through that new framework. And just to see that progress that we'd made from the previous Ofsted and to get that really validated. And I do remember a moment when we got the feedback where one of the inspectors actually said, I really just love your kids here. And he'd been shown around by our head gardener, because we've got a learner that's actually our head gardener within the school. And I think it just shows that they really are just real Black Country kids with real hearts, and that the inspection team could see that from the children, not just from the staff.
0: I think it's absolutely amazing as well to go from inadequate to good in 3 years. That is a huge accomplishment. It's not an easy thing to do.
2: Yeah.
0: So that is a real credit to yourself, to your staff, to your students, because obviously every stakeholder, if you like, has a role to play, and you guys all smashed it at the park, if you like. That's absolutely amazing. How do you feel about that journey?
2: Yeah, well, at the time, it's interesting you mention that, because we were one of only 12 schools to make that jump, actually, straight from inadequate through to good in every category. And I think it's just, it comes back to just feeling that that's so important for the school, for the community actually, because in Netherton, you know, even the position of the school, it's up on a hill, it's kind of really visible within the local community. And what I wanted and what I always want really is a school that the local community are really proud of, and also that Dudley's proud of, because we are part of Dudley Academies Trust. We've got four secondary schools within the Trust, all have quite similar demographics that they serve, and all of them have seen real improvements by the work that we've done. And I think that's important for Dudley as a whole, because ultimately we're churning out young people that are going to be the adults of the future. And I think they, when they have that, it's a bit like that age old saying of success breeds success, doesn't it? Because yeah, I think when yeah. that mindset changes, it really does rub off on everything within the academy. And I think our staff and our children, our parents, our community, they now all believe that that's what we're capable of, which is incredible.
0: It is. And it's so inspiring to hear the story from, you know, from your journey for 8 years. It's been absolutely amazing. Now, I've had the pleasure of coming to your school on two occasions now to watch some absolutely amazing talent. Talking about talent, obviously later this year we have the Youth Got Talent, which will feature five schools, including yourself, Pegasus Academy, Crestwood Secondary School, Summerhill School and Kings Mifflin Academy, where youngsters will be doing auditions first, and obviously they'll go to the final, which will be taking place in November at the Royal British Legion. There'll be four categories, £100 for each winner. And then, interestingly, the four winners will go into a mini-final where they will have the opportunity to earn their respective school £500. Amon, what is your chances? What do you think?
1: Well, you've seen it for yourself, I think. And I've got to say, the talent at the Link Academy does stand out. The work of, like, Miss Croft, Miss McDonald, what they've done there in that dance and drama. And when we just, when I just listen to the learners sometimes, I think with our icon showcase where we're just celebrating some of the classics, to do justice to those classic songs from like Michael Jackson, for example, that is a skill in itself. So I think we've got this in the bag, Shaz, don't worry.
0: I mean, what I absolutely adore and love, right, especially the two occasions I've come, these are young kids. Their confidence is like, wow. Like their aura is so cool. And honestly, I was just like gobsmacked that these are youngsters to perform in front of people. Like, performing anyway is hard, but to do in front of people that are strangers that you've never seen before, you don't know what they're going to react, but to have that confidence to believe in yourself and to get it. And again, that's credit to you guys for, you know, putting that into the youngsters, inspiring them to believe in themselves. And it's absolutely mad, and they should be proud. So I think, all the other schools, bit of a warning shot there, you know, get ready for it. Emma, I just want to ask you very quickly before we go to our next song. Do you have any examples of young people making a difference locally? And what is your view on volunteering and community projects?
2: Yeah, so if you look just last year, we had a group of students, one of which has just left us in year 11, Caden. He was actually our highest achieving boy this summer, by the way. I'll just put that little plug in for Caden. But he actually worked on a community project with Dudley Young Youth Health Service. And what he did is created, with other learners, two of which were former children from the Link as well, created an awareness video all about alcohol and all about the dangers of alcohol. But actually the way that was put forward was very much about through the eyes of young people, and actually not just about discouraging drinking, but actually responsible drinking and how children respond in situations where they might be in difficulty, how they look out for each other, how they look after each other. And I got the opportunity to be able to go and see that. And that's just one example of how I feel like our school has kind of really pushed them to get involved in things, but actually it's widened it out into other opportunities within the community as well. I think what Aman has just spoken about as well with regards to what we've got coming up with Remembrance, we're really looking forward to having a flag project where the children are going to be involved in creating a remembrance flag for the Link Academy. Wow. And we've got children that want to lead on those projects, so that actually moving forwards, the Link can permeate the community is what I would say. So there are so many examples of where children have done that. So the young lady that I mentioned earlier, Ruby, who's now actually at Oxford University, her and her peers went and presented about racism to all of the local schools schools, all of the head teachers and deputy heads, and that was about 2 years ago now, but sharing our own development plan at the school about how we created an anti-racism working party. Brilliant. So I just think, for me, again, it's not about us, it's about pushing those young people forward so that they can really share those successful things that they've been involved with.
0: That's absolutely inspiring and amazing. So it's time for our next song, and this is Pink, Dear Mr. President.

0: Wow, amazing. Amon, tell us what projects are coming up.
1: Yeah, so we've got loads on the way in the pipeline as well. And I think I'll use this platform as well to say if there's any other organisations that want to reach out and have a project in mind, we're more than happy to link up and have that conversation.
0: What would be the best way for people to get involved if they wanted to reach out?
1: Yeah, so email or the school's number.
2: You can email us at info@thelinkacademy.org.uk. That's probably the best way to get through to us, because obviously depending on the phone lines it's easier to email always, definitely.
1: But yeah, so the projects really, you'll be excited, we'll announce this right now because I don't know if it's gone out, but the school show for next year will be the Little Shop of Horrors.
0: Ooh.
1: So that will be taking around January time period. We've also got the Christmas coffee morning, where we want to invite local residents, local care home as well, just to come in, have a bite to eat, but also have our learners leading on that again. Again, we'll have another culture week. So again, how can we have it from a different angle this time? Do we have a theme about it? Again, we've mentioned the Remembrance, which should be a really successful project. And on the, I think it'll be around the 6th of November, we'll have an evening of thanks and remembrance. So I'll share
0: that. Tell us a bit about that event. So what do you have planned for that?
1: So really, that project came around with our local councillor, where we were talking about how can we have an impact. And there's been a lot of graffiti happening around the reservoir in Everton. And that's where the conversation came from. And the learners said, we want to remove that graffiti. So we said, oh, should we replace it maybe? And from there, it's moved on to a flag project. So we want learners in individual forms to come up with a flag idea based on remembrance, based on a value. And then all those flags are actually going to be made by them and be put around Neverton High Street. So for when it comes down to the parade, they could see those flags that they've created along the way as the parade, parade takes place. But also have that evening of event where we wrap it all up, say what's happened, say what the project included, and we're going to ask ex-service members to come down, British Legion members, local community, local dignitaries to come down actually, and just spend that time reflecting on those lives that were lost. So that should be a really thought-provoking event and time period for us around November time.
0: That's really good. Now tell us a bit more about this political idea that you have and the cabinet you're setting. How is that going to work? So is it like where you know, normal schools, you have like little clubs and stuff and, you know, little themes and stuff. So what is the plan behind it?
1: So the plan really comes down to we need learners to be knowing about politics and literate in that sense. So we are going to mirror democracy and our democratic structure we have. So we have elected four prime ministers at the moment who are going to be leading this. But we are going to have a cabinet.
0: How were they elected? I'm keen to know.
1: So there was a long process. So what we had was we had them do an application form, send that in. We then had an election.
0: Oh, so wow, so it wasn't just straightforward.
1: No, we've got to really do it proper. And again, it's just showing them the importance of democracy. So they had that right. They put their interest in. We then had a shortlist, which then led to an election, which then the highest votes from their U11 group went to interview.
0: Gosh, I bet that was nerve-wracking election, but from my own experience, it is a tough one.
1: It is tough, isn't it? And then we had the interview, of course, where we had Emma was there as well as the head of our year group. And I've got to say, it's again, for them, a lot of them, it's the first time even sitting in an interview. So they're gaining that skills as they do it. And then we announced on the last day of summer who our four prime ministers would be, and then opened up for the current learners.
0: Just for my understanding, so four prime ministers, so what is there, like, they're going to have like four different groups, is that how it's going to work?
1: Yeah, so they're leading around sections. So what's going to happen next is we'll have a cabinet.
0: Okay.
1: So we're going to have a members of parliament, so we're going to do this proper style. So there will be
0: cabinet for each prime minister, right?
1: Cabinet for each, so they'll have their own team. So we're going to go out for members of parliament, which is basically your student leaders. So they'll put their names forward. We'll have the members of parliament who then be put into the cabinet like they would at the moment.
0: Yeah.
1: And then sitting at the bottom, which is the most important bit, is the electorate. The right to vote, the right to have your say. So each form will be picking a form rep who's going to be the electorate, who will be meeting with the behaviour manager and giving that direct student voice, that impact they want to see. And that impact then is what the cabinet members do, and that's the change they bring. So really, rooting in democracy, because we need our learners to be politically literate, and the idea of democracy, and know when it comes to that time at votes at 16, they know something about democracy and the political structure at the moment.
0: That is incredible. Now, any other projects that you want to highlight?
2: I think for me, the big one that we're working on in this coming year is we're working with an organisation called NeuroHub, and that's all about looking at inclusion and neurodiverse learners and really training staff. So very recently, there was some government funding that was announced to support schools to train staff in SEND, in special educational needs. And for us, we're working really hard with them to make sure that we have a really good understanding of what school is like for those children. So even going to the extent of using things like VR headsets where staff can actually watch and be the eyes and ears of a child who perhaps is autistic or has ADHD, and actually being able to see what is life like for those children in school, and then working on our staff training programme to make sure we're taking account of that. Because sometimes it can be, you know, it can be difficult to know, well, what does that feel like for a young person? So for us, that's going to be part of our school improvement plan for the whole of this academic year and beyond. We've had some great results this year for children from backgrounds where they have a special educational need, and it's something that we're really passionate about, making sure that as part of our inclusion thread, really, that all children can feel that they can access the curriculum and really thrive. So that's a big thing for us.
0: That's absolutely amazing. Now, Emma, my next question, technically I think you've kind of answered it with the four prime ministers, the new project that you guys have coming up, but I'll ask the question anyway. If you could change one thing to give young people more opportunities to have their voice heard and get involved in a community, what would it be?
2: I think it would be this is a shout out really from me to companies, organisations, businesses in the local community to really invest in their young people. Because I do feel like in the news at times and in the media, they get a bad press, young people do. And I think what we see every single day, day in, day out, is what they can do and what they can achieve. So I would really encourage local companies, local businesses to listen to what Aman said, to get in touch with us, to work with us. And I think it can work both ways. I think we all give companies shout outs because we want to show that we're going to work with our local companies. It can help you to get future employees that have all of the skills, the attributes that you really want. And I actually think that will help us to show young people in really good light. All we hear about sometimes is things that go on and things that, you know, are negative things in the community. I think we have a real responsibility socially and morally to share and shout from the rooftops about what our young people can do that's amazing.
0: And I think it's brilliant that, you know, you are giving the youngsters the opportunity, you're helping them be prepared for the big world after school, because that can be quite daunting.
2: Yeah.
0: After GCSEs, then what? You know, so you're giving them already opportunities in terms of interviews and stuff like that. You're helping them get those key skills that they're going to need to help them progress. That's incredible. So well done to both of you for that. And again, a massive shout out to all the schools. Congratulations to all the youngsters that have had the results. Good or bad, at the end of the day, it's an opportunity to improve, be better and go stronger. Now, a bit of a community update. So on the 28th of August and the 11th of September and the 25th of September is the Warleaf Cuppa Club that takes place 9:15 at the Warleaf Tavern. It's an opportunity for everyone to get involved. At the same time, we're also doing a massive Santa's Jingle the Warleaf Way, which is a Santa trail taking place in December of this year. So tickets will be available for that. Again, the Youth's Got Talent will be taking place. The auditions will be in September and October, and the final will be in November. And on the 30th of August, 13th of September, and the 27th of September will be the Kings Winfrey and Warleaf Little Pig Group. They meet at 10 a.m. More information will be on their Facebook page. I just want to say a massive, massive thank you to both our amazing guests. It's been an absolute joy of a conversation today, giving us an opportunity of the great work that you guys are doing, which is important, helping our youngsters develop. And it's inspiring to see where the Lynx Academy was and where it is now. And I'm sure the future is very exciting and very bright. So, you know, thank you so much. We are coming to the end of our show. 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Rich, massive shout out to you once again. Thank you so much for putting up with us.
3: No problem.
0: Now, before we leave, I do want to say a massive thank you to everyone that has joined us today. I do want to say have a great evening, have a brilliant week. But before we finish, before we have our final song, Emma, can you please introduce us, and why did you choose this final song?
2: Yeah, so it might seem a strange choice for a head teacher to choose Lady Gaga, Born This Way, but this one is really because of my background. So I'm working class, born and bred from the background of my family in the Black Country. And I was always told by my mum to make sure that you just own it and just be yourself, because actually you've got everything you need in yourself to be successful. So this one's for her. So this is Born This Way by Lady Gaga.
0: And on that note, have a great evening, a brilliant week, and until the next time, stay safe and keep smiling.

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Whether you're broke or evergreen, you're black, white, beige, Chola descent, you're Lebanese, you're Orient. Whether life's disabilities left you outcast, bullied or teased, rejoice and love yourself today, cause baby, you were born this way.

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1: From the Sky News Centre at 7, cameras are going to be installed in cots in England's neonatal units after an inquiry into Lucy Letby's murders. It found three babies killed by the former nurse at the Countess of Chester Hospital could have survived if the police were called sooner. Dysfunctional management was also criticised. Dr Susan Gilby says she witnessed that when she joined the hospital after Letby's arrest.
2: In particular, a disrespect and dislike from some of the senior executive team of doctors voicing their concerns and speaking up for their patients. I found that extremely concerning and odd.
1: Reforms leader in Wales has quit after being arrested at the weekend. Dan Thomas insists he's done nothing wrong. A court's heard motorists who saw footballer Raheem Sterling careering through rush hour traffic flooded police with calls about his driving. The former England star has admitted dangerous driving and possession of nitrous oxide after he crashed on the motorway near Farnborough in May. Our correspondent Rob Jones was at Basingstoke Magistrates Court.
3: Numerous witnesses, some of which is accompanied by dash cam footage, talk of Sterling weaving and swerving around the roads, at one point nearly colliding with the central reservation, all whilst inhaling nitrous oxide from a large white balloon.
1: Victims and survivors of the Southport stabbings have had their records inappropriately accessed by court staff. The Ministry of Justice has apologised. The state pension's likely to rise 3.9% next year after new data was released today. The benefits linked to the rate at which weekly wages are growing. And Ed Sheeran says the decision to drop rapper Macklemore as his support act was made by the tour's promoter, not him. Macklemore claimed yesterday he was axed by the singer, who was pressured by stadium owners about the rapper's onstage support for Palestine. That's the latest. I'm Ruth McKee.

0: Nice bit of 80s hair metal for you there, Jimothy.
1: That's right. You can't beat a bit of hairy metal, can you?
0: Oh, what's your favourite hairy metal?
1: My favourite hairy metal, aluminium. What's your favourite hairy metal?
0: Aluminium.
1: You can't have the same one.
0: It's the only one I know.
1: Copper or something.
0: Copper. Yes. I'll tell you what. We didn't pick that.
1: No.
0: Not that we wouldn't.
1: Well, yes.
0: But it's not our hour to choose the music.
1: Isn't.
0: It is the guests. And tonight we have got somebody who's been on the show before, Jimothy, but you weren't here.
1: I weren't, no.
0: You was on your holidays, I believe.
1: Was I? Am I allowed ghosts?
0: You are, yes. Oh, once every 5 years.
1: Whether you need one or not.
0: Whether your paper is or not. Either way, it's great to see him again, Mr. Alex Jean Bell.
2: Hello.
1: How you doing, mate? You're right.
2: I'm all right.
1: Now, you see, I didn't see him on the show before, obviously, because I wasn't on, but we have played plenty of his music.
0: Absolutely. But yeah. We haven't tonight, because you've got some stuff. But you're holding it back until you've got it sorted.
1: Until you go and find a decent platform for
0: it. Yeah.
1: I'm going to release on a decent platform, so you'll just have to hang fire, fellas.
0: Couldn't twist his arm, Jimothy. Couldn't twist his arm. Nearly got in touch with his dad and said, listen, you need to...
1: Lock him in the airing cupboard, mate. Need to give me some of them air instruments, see what happens. Tell you what. Okay, won't leave a mark.
0: Anyway, it's great to see you again, mate. It's just over 3 years since you were last on this show.
2: Yes.
0: But we'll come up to why you're back on in a bit. Because something magical's happened, hasn't it?
2: Absolutely, yes.
0: It is. And you've picked some brilliant music. Cinderella to start with.
2: Absolutely.
0: What have you picked that?
2: Great track. I've been listening to it a lot and inspired by it quite a lot. I want to write a song with the drums first and then the organs coming in. I think it's just a great way to start a track and a great way to start any set.
0: Well, listening to that track, I haven't heard that in probably 30-odd, nearly 40 years. Mm. It's very AC/DC, isn't it?
2: Yep. AC/DC with organs.
0: AC/DC with organs. That's a project, Jimothy.
1: It is. I mean, you can just see it on Spotify now. Okay, AC/DC with organs.
0: Brilliant. Great piece of music, mate. It really is. Cinderella, the track you picked was called Shake Me. It's about 85, 86, something like that, wasn't it?
2: I'm not too sure exactly when it came out.
0: No, well, to be fair, you probably weren't born, were you?
2: I don't think I was, no.
0: No, not that that affects your musical taste.
2: No, definitely not.
0: Anyway, Alex, it's a pleasure to see you, mate. How have you been?
2: I'm really well. A lot of good stuff going on, a lot of recording, a lot of working at the studio, a lot of working on my major project, mainly for uni.
0: Because last time you were in, as I said, 3 and a bit years ago, you had just finished your first year down at, or was it BIMM?
2: BIM, yes.
0: Which is, what's that stand for?
2: British Institute of Modern Music.
0: Down in Birmingham, wasn't it, in Digbeth. Now, you just finished your first year, and we said, well, kind of follow you as you go through your kind of learning career. But now you've finished and you got your master's.
2: Yep.
0: Mate, it's brilliant. Yeah,
1: I don't know how. Turned up to a few lessons, did a couple of exams. Something come through the post. We were all happy.
2: I might have wrote into a Word document once or twice and maybe played a guitar. I don't know.
0: Mate, you don't just get these things. You've absolutely earned it, haven't you? For the last 3 years, right? You've been going to college. What? I don't know. You tell me. Yeah, how many days you've been down there?
2: It depends on the year. I was in anywhere between 1 day a week and 4 days a week, really.
0: Yeah.
1: Almost like a job, Gaddies.
0: It is. Almost. Without getting paid for it, that's the thing.
2: Student loan.
0: Yeah. All right. Yeah. Excellent. I hope you spent it well. Of course you did. We won't. No. We know we're absolutely stupid.
1: Cheap women
0: loans.
1: And loads of beer and he just wasted the rest.
0: Yeah.
2: To be fair, I bought a Kemper out of it, so it ain't that bad.
1: Well, that's an investment, Nanny.
2: Absolutely.
1: You know, anything like that's an investment.
0: You mean you didn't inherit your dad's?
2: It was my dad.
0: Oh, well, but he made you pay for it.
2: He did a deal on it.
1: Oh, wow.
0: Hilarious.
1: Yeah, the deal would have been happy birthday to me. Thank you very much. Handshake, not as good as a wink. Blinky neck.
0: Now, for anybody who doesn't know, your dad is a wonderful, man. There is Mr. Alan Bell, who's a good mate of ours. Good mate of the show. He comes on the show pretty much every month. He's saying that. He's due to come in. He ain't been in for a while, has he?
2: No.
0: He keeps threatening to come in, but...
1: We'll paint over his parking space, mate. I'm telling you, it's going to be like that.
0: But what we did was, right, we tell him, you got to come in. But the last time he was due to come in, Rich come in, which is your brother.
2: Yes.
0: Didn't he? And we asked Rich the same questions. Do you have to pay for rehearsal? Oh, yeah. We have to pay for rehearsal. Oh, right, okay. So, mates' rights?
1: Oh, non-committal.
0: You see, your dad. To be fair, your dad's got to make money so that he can buy you equipment.
2: Exactly, yeah.
1: Or sell him equipment. That's another way of making money, isn't it?
2: Well, buy equipment that I'll rob off him, and then one day he'll just go, hang on, how you got that in your room?

0: production course and guitar joint honours when I was doing the original degree.
1: Yeah, yeah.
0: So it was a mix between sound engineering and performing, recording, all sorts. It was bloody great.
1: Which was your favourite? What do you like doing the best?
0: Playing my guitar, to be honest.
1: Yeah.
0: Bit of mixing as well. I do like my mixing as well.
1: Yeah, yeah. Because you do a lot of mixing, don't you?
0: Yeah. Every second of every day that I get chance of it.
1: Yeah. What do you do with it? Like, do you try and get like a signature kind of tone or sound that you're after?
0: For each EP, I try and change it up a little bit, but mainly I try and put my own stamp on it without it be having to be exact.
1: Yeah, yeah.
0: I want it to kind of be its own thing if it needs to be.
1: Yeah, yeah. Because you've done a lot of stuff like that in your time, young Jimothy.
2: Yeah, I've enjoyed it. I'm getting a bit old for the live stuff now. I'm just getting back late and moving a load of gear around, and I've just had enough, to be honest.
1: Yeah, yeah.
2: It's one of them, isn't it? It's like if you find somebody you genuinely enjoy working with, it's that lightens the load a bit.
1: Mm.
2: Sometimes you sit there and think, this is hard work, this is.
1: Yeah.
2: You know what I mean? And the job isn't hard work. Some people make the job hard work.
1: Yeah, yeah.
2: So it's one of those. And I'd always said to you, it's like the next band I'm playing. I don't want to sing in it. I don't want to do the sound. I'll just pick some harmonicas, get a valve amp and just do that.
1: Yeah.
2: And I'd do that remarkably cheaply, to be honest.
1: Yeah.
2: But that sort of, you know. And I think you never say never, do you? You get involved in the right projects and genuinely some people are an absolute pleasure to work with.
1: Yeah.
2: But, you know, you end up doing festivals, you end up doing stuff like that, and sometimes it can be just a bit, you just sit there and think, for the time that you're on stage, I will make you the most important person in my life, and when you get off, if I never see you again, I'll be more than happy. You know what I mean?
0: Absolutely.
2: But it is what it is. But projects that you do at home and that sort of thing, like you said, so you get the opportunity to just try stuff, don't you? And, I remember a mate of mine, he was doing some rave tracks. What do I know about rave? But he just said, do you mind listening to them and just looking at them from a production point of view? And they were just silly things, you know, just he was using a clap tracking there. And just millisecond delays on the claptrap, I was just thinking, well, if you just put a little bit more of a delay in there, it'll just pop it out and mix a little bit. And then we had a mess with it, and then he looked at it and went, man, that's brilliant. I didn't ask him to send him, and it was a genuine pleasure to listen to him, to be fair.
0: Absolutely.
2: It was, you know, but I've said this to Jen before, I don't listen to the music as a piece of music. If I'm doing that job, I listen to what's in the music.
1: Yeah, yeah.
2: And do you know what I mean? It's different, and you don't enjoy it the same way. You enjoy it differently.
1: Well, there you go. You know. The voice of experience.
0: Oh, well, absolutely.
1: Yeah. Welcome to the next 30-odd years of your life, mate. This is where it's going
2: to
1: be.
2: Do you do much live mixing, mate?
0: Loads, to be fair. I mix with Moose Jaw, my dad's band.
2: Oh, you mix me up?
0: Yeah.
1: Sound. And that sound all right at the time I've heard of.
2: That is spot on, ain't I?
1: Yeah.
0: Sometimes I get on bass from as well.
2: Yeah.
0: Depending if they need bass stepping, I'm happy to go and do it. I also mix at the Lamp Tavern in Dudley.
2: Yeah.
0: Lovely place.
1: We're talking about this off air. Do you know who does that now, Jimothy, at the Lamp?
2: I don't know, just up the lamp now.
1: Who did you say it was?
0: West.
2: I've known West. I've did stuff at the Foundry when West was doing stuff down there as well a few years ago.
1: Because you've been doing, you're saying a couple of nights a month down there, aren't you?
0: Yeah. Depends on whoever's needed for that night anyway.
2: It's a lovely venue, but I always thought it was strange because that room isn't massive, is it?
1: No.
2: So, you know, you wonder how they, you know, how they keep it going, really, to be fair. But
1: Tell you what, let's play another piece of music, right? We'll have a good old chat after it. You've picked a bit of a legend.
0: I have.
1: Mr. Ozzy Osbourne.
0: Love him.
1: But you've picked this because you said that you'd done this as part of your course, didn't you?
0: As my 90s track.
1: Really?
0: Yep.
1: Excellent. Well, let's have a listen. It's a classic. Ozzy Osbourne, the track you've picked is...
0: No More Tears.

0: the bush, in the bush, in the bush, in the bush, in the bush, in the bush, in the bush, in the bush.
1: There you go.
2: Reminds me of Where's the Keys?
3: They're in the bush.
2: In the sand. In the sand.
1: Oh. Anyway, yes. Ozzy Osbourne, No More Tears. Did you you didn't get to the final gig, did you?
3: No. I know.
2: Did you go?
1: No, I didn't. I was at ELO, same night. ELO played in Brum.
3: Bloody hell.
1: And I was there, yeah.
2: Right. Yeah. I thought you'd gone to see Ozzy.
1: No.
2: Oh, no, it was Phil Collins you went to see, and you went, he ain't going to be about much longer.
1: Yeah,
2: he was. He's still going, isn't he?
1: Still going.
2: Yeah.
1: But apparently, there is some potentially new music on the
2: horizon. I thought you were going to say potentially a large illness coming into weigh him in.
1: No, he's had that.
2: I wondered where that was going.
1: He's had that. Talking about that, funny enough, right, I'm not a fan. I know you quite like them, didn't you? But not a massive fan of this band. And that's Bon Jovi. Now, I know a couple of people, right, who went to see him at the weekend, and he's had a lot of vocal problems.
3: Yep.
1: The last few years' operations.
2: But that was always going to happen, wasn't it? When you listen to what he was doing in the 80s and 90s,
1: well,
2: that was always going to happen, wasn't it?
1: But it was big time, apparently.
2: I mean,
1: really was.
2: You listen to early Stereophonics, right?
1: Yeah.
2: Kelly Jones, that is raw.
1: Yeah.
2: And even he realised that he needed to have singing lessons to sort that out.
1: Yeah.
2: And you hear the change in his voice as the albums move on.
1: Oh, yeah.
2: Whereas John Bond never did that, did he?
1: Well,
2: so, you know what I mean?
1: The point I'm trying to make is everybody that went to sing, because you're thinking that they're doing like three nights at Wembley Stadium. If he can't sing three nights at Wembley Stadium, plus other, you know, stadiums around the country, apparently he was great. Did a great job.
3: What the hell?
1: Apart from the bit that was, you know, wow! The crowd sang that bit.
2: Which one was that?
1: I can't remember. Living with a Bear.
2: Too Much Love Will Kill You?
1: No.
2: Oh, okay.
1: No, Too Much Love.
2: We Will Rock You.
1: Yeah, that was
2: that
1: it,
2: one.
1: Yeah.
2: Okay.
1: Yeah, yeah. Yeah. Oh, yeah, all those Queen albums he did. Anyway, we'll talk about you and your music, young Alex, because you've just, as we say, and we're very proud of this, right, because every time that we see your dad and every time we see your brother and stuff, we just ask how you're doing. How's the going on with it? And everybody's been always complimentary. I mean, I've seen videos of you.
2: He's probably been more complimentary to him to us than he has to him. To
1: But, you know.
2: He patted me on the back once, but I think he slipped.
1: He fell on me, But they've always been very complimentary about what you're doing. And, you know, they're always there for you. And they're always saying that you're doing a great job. And you must be doing something right, because you're spending that much time now down at Stage Studio, your dad's place. Right. You're recording some bands down there, aren't you, on your own?
3: Yes, I've done quite a few bands, mainly helping my dad. But lately, he's just said, here's the keys, go have fun.
2: No, fair play.
1: Exactly, yeah, exactly. Go and enjoy it, discover it, learn from it. You know what you're doing with it. You ain't going to break nothing. Like, well,
2: it come off in my hand. It's still got the wall attached to it. It come off in my hand.
1: But look, when you came in last time, you'd done bits of music.
3: Yeah.
1: Right. You'd been in various bands at the time. Eclipse. Did you say you're getting Eclipse back together?
3: There might be something of that happening.
1: Oh.
3: Indeed.
1: Oh, bit non-committal there, Jimothy.
2: Well, there you go.
3: Well, all the band members have said yes, and we're getting together for a rehearsal, so we'll see how it goes.
1: Where are you rehearsing? No, don't answer that, we know. Right.
2: Who's mixing?
1: I don't know. We know that one as well. False Perceptions, you did some stuff with.
3: Yeah.
1: You go out, when you go out on your own with stuff, you go out under the name of False Prophet, don't you?
3: Yes.
1: When was the last time you played as False Prophet?
3: When I last did an open mic up Blackheath.
1: Oh. Where was you doing your open mic?
3: What's it called?
1: Not Crystal.
3: Next to Tesco.
2: Blackheath, Tesco.
1: Not the Britannia, is it?
3: Yeah,
2: it would have been
1: the Britannia.
3: Britannia,
1: right. I didn't know you were in the open mics. Pete Wayne. Is it Pete Wayne who runs it?
3: Thursday night, Pete Wayne.
1: Yeah,
3: Thursday night.
1: Yep, that's
3: the one.
1: Excellent. What, just you in an acoustic guitar?
3: Oh, I brought my electric and my full guitar rig once. He went, Jesus.
1: Yeah. Don't swear.
2: But that was the epiphany he'd had in the bar.
1: To be fair.
2: Just seeing this bloke walking across a swimming pool. I went, Jesus. He turned around. I thought, what's going on here?
1: But yeah. Hilarious. Hilarious. Brilliant stuff. So you're out playing then?
3: Yeah. I mean, I'm trying not to play too much at the moment. I'm trying to clear my schedule, get writing on my new EP and all that, and then get back into it once I'm ready to, you know, book some gigs.
1: Yeah, yeah. Excellent. Have you got a band for that?
3: The False Prophet.
1: Yeah.
3: Solo show. I'm either going to be going out on my own or I've got a few friends that might be interested.
1: Well, have you got any family members who might be able to jump up with you?
3: I have one family member very well.
1: You're quite a challenging family on the whole, ain't you, mate?
3: I know Rich is quite busy, so we've got another drummer in. But my dad's jumping on and joining in on some guitar.
2: Brilliant.
3: Maybe even doing like a guitar dual set piece thing. Excellent. I think that'll be quite fun.
2: Yeah.
1: Guitar dueling with your dad.
3: He'll play circles around me.
2: Yeah, but the thing we got is, I mean, you know, and we all the time we've had the clan of Bell in.
1: Yeah.
2: We never asked this to you, but like your childhood, was that just a lot of guitar music in the house and just playing a lot of guitar? And that's, when did you start playing?
3: When I was 15, in 2017, I saw my dad's guitar. I was like, you've always played this. I want to play this. At that point, all I was doing was sitting playing games, really. I didn't see much going on. So I was like, why not pick up a bit of guitar? My brother had pounded at me, you should play guitar, you know, you'd really enjoy it, you'd be really good at it. Rich, my brother.
2: Yeah.
3: And yeah, it just picked up from there, kept changing bands every 2 minutes because, you know.
2: Yeah, but you're young and you can do that, can't you? Yeah. And it's opportunities come along and just take them.
1: Yeah, absolutely.
2: But, so had he always got instruments knocking about around the house or were they locked away and like, don't touch them?
3: No, he was always, if you want to play something, just ask.
2: Brilliant. Yeah.
3: We're always more than welcome to,
2: and
3: you know.
2: Did you, as stupid as this sounds, did you realise how good your dad was or was he always just that bloke that played guitar? Do you know what I mean?
3: I always knew he was good.
2: Yeah.
3: Same with my brother. Yeah. Both of them are brilliant.
2: Mm. Yeah, fair play.
1: You ain't too bad yourself, to be fair, mate.
3: Thank you, sir.
1: Let's be honest. The stuff that you've sent us over the years, you're doing all right, mate. Well, I've got to be honest. The one track you sent us I can't remember which one it was, a few months ago. Right. I remember saying to your dad, right, I says, you've done a great job of that solo, Al. He says, you weren't, mate. It was Alex. Really? And I don't mean that negatively or condescending, mate, but it was the type of stuff that your dad does. I really thought it was your dad, but it was you.
3: It's because I rob all his licks.
1: And his guitar.
3: Yeah,
2: I was going to say, is there that influencing it, or do you genuinely try and get out and just do your own thing with it, or is there is something deeply inbuilt that ends up sort of drifting back towards that sort of stuff?
3: It's quite mixed. I mean, I like playing a bit like my dad, obviously, and my brother to honour my people around me, but I am trying to do my own things with it in some ways and push it in different directions, put different things in where I can.
1: Yeah, yeah.
3: But at the same time, it's always going to be there because music, it comes from the family. I've always watched them.
2: It's strange. We played in a band together a few years ago and, like, Buzz used to play a bit of keys and it's amazing how much those keys lift.
1: Yeah,
2: lift so much, and then when you're rehearsing, they fill so much space, and it frees up a lot of area for guitarists and that sort of thing. And you know, just grabbing different instruments, putting different things in. But I always remember, you know, anybody out there, if you're putting a band together, just spend out and pay for a keys player because it'll be worth your money.
3: Yeah,
2: you know what I mean? It really is.
1: One that uses both hands rather than one hand like I did.
2: That reminds me, I've got to go for a Chinese later.
1: Let's pick another piece of music, right? And you're talking about your dad. I know your dad is an absolute fanatical fan of this next artist.
3: Absolutely.
1: Isn't he just? Because I'm sure when he come on the show, he's picked this, if not once, twice, I'm sure. But do you love him as much as your dad?
3: Oh, yeah. Gotta love Van Halen.
1: You've got to love him.
3: Great. Well, great band.
1: Let's have a listen. The track you've picked, absolute classic. The track you've gone for is
3: Panama.

0: Brilliant. We just saying, weren't you? Diamond Dave or Sammy Hagar?
1: Sammy Hagar, better singer, but for frontman, Diamond Dave.
0: Yeah, better at scissor kicks than Sammy.
1: Yeah, absolutely.
0: Let's be honest. Let's be honest. You've been spending a bit of time in the studio writing, haven't you?
1: I have been.
0: Because you're going to put, as we said, you're going to go out and do some more stuff as false props, not false, sorry, false profit.
1: Yep.
0: Yeah. And what's the stuff you've been writing?
1: I've got a new EP that I'm working on, currently mixing, called A Martyr Flew Too High.
2: Yes. I was thinking that myself. Come on then, what's the basis of that? Where have you got that from?
1: World War II songs.
2: Right,
1: I've always wanted to write an album about World War II because I'm very interested in the history of World War II, and I want to write it from the perspective of different people's lives.
2: I wondered where that was going for a minute. I thought you were going to say, a lot of it's been written about the Allies. I wasn't going to do that. And I thought, oh, that's going down a road.
1: But no.
2: I like what you're doing with it. Probably if you'd have gone the other way, maybe not. But I like what you're doing.
1: No, definitely not.
2: Go on. So what sort of perspectives are you looking at?
1: Pilots, for example, anyone flying over, dogfights, all that cool stuff.
0: Mm.
1: In no man's land fighting, and it's heavily inspired by Hacksaw Ridge, which is something I've watched recently, including with the guitar solo coming in on his influential line from the film, which is, "Please, Lord, let me get one more." I didn't have to look that up then, I promise.
2: Excellent. So when do you reckon that'll be out? When are you going to be releasing stuff from that?
1: That's a good question. Probably by the end of this year, it should be in a state where I'll be happy with it all.
0: Is it all you?
1: Yes.
0: Nobody else involved, just you?
1: No one else involved.
0: Okay. Yeah. Which, to be fair, yeah.
2: Yeah. He's had a couple of arguments with the band members, and it's only him.
0: It's only you.
2: He's gone into the toilet and had a right word with himself in the mirror a couple of times. But the project is back online now.
0: Excellent.
1: Well, to be fair, I'm still working with most of the artists that I have worked with in the past.
0: Yeah, yeah.
1: I just wanted to make this more my thing and push what I want to put into an album and what I want to say.
0: Mm.
2: Yeah, I think the beauty about it is, isn't it, that when you work with a load of people as well, there are other projects that you can drift into that isn't that. So that doesn't have to be the only thing that you do, does it? So, you know, it's there, that's your thing. And if somebody wants you, if your dad wants you to do a bit of depping, if somebody else wants you to play a bit or mix some stuff,
1: Absolutely. You
2: can still do it. Both can be true, can't they? Yep. You ain't got to be tied to one thing.
1: And with these songs, I can even go to one of the bands, right, I want to play these songs with this band, and we can go out and play them.
2: Because
1: they're my writing, so I can just go, yep, let's play it.
2: Mm. Oh, brilliant. Brilliant.
0: Excellent. You're your own boss then, aren't you?
1: Absolutely.
0: You've got nobody to answer to. Just whatever happens, it's down to you.
2: But that was Dave Grohl's first album, wasn't it?
0: Yeah. Yeah, yeah.
2: You know what I mean? It makes sense, doesn't it?
0: Mm.
2: Fair play.
0: Are you doing many bands yourself in the studio, did you say?
1: I've got a couple bands that I'm currently working with. Obviously, my solo project with my dad and a couple old mates that I'm bringing in.
0: Yeah.
1: People from college, all that. And then a band called Red Rule.
0: Oh, right.
1: Covers band.
0: Yeah.
2: Hmm. What sort of stuff
0: are you doing? You've mentioned this, yeah.
1: I'll get up the set list. It's 80s rock.
2: Oh, brilliant.
1: Stuff like that to modern day.
0: Yeah.
1: We're trying to play a bit of everything for everyone. So we got, like, I won't spoil too much, but we have got a Toto number in there.
2: Oh, one that's swings. Saying Kansas.
0: You got a bit of Pink Floyd, you can see from the top, ain't you?
1: A bit of Bryan Adams, bit of Blue Oyster Cult.
0: Nice.
1: Bit of The Police.
0: Yeah.
1: Bit of Type O Negative.
0: Yeah.
1: More heavy side stuff.
0: Yeah.
1: An original we're going to do.
0: Yeah.
1: A bit of Weezer, which at first I was like, do I put them in? Do I not? They're cool. I'm putting them in.
2: Yeah, why not?
1: Everyone else in the band was like, we're happy with that. Bit of Van Halen, of course. Mm. Eric Clapton, Bon Jovi, you got to throw in one dead or alive. Everyone does it, so we'll do it as well.
0: Mm-hmm.
2: No, super, mate. Whereabouts are you playing that sort of thing? Have you got anywhere local that you're doing it?
1: We haven't even got to that part yet. We're still putting together the band as we speak.
2: Oh, sound.
0: Where are you rehearsing that? Don't answer that.
2: Oh, sound
0: don't that. Answer that.
2: Are we playing? Are we playing stage studio bingo?
0: Yeah, that's what it is.
1: Bingo.
2: 3-0.
0: 3-0.
2: House, hey.
0: I'll tell you what, you picked a cracking piece of music for a band who, no, we haven't played on this show before, which I'm chuffed you picked these. This is from their first album.
1: It's one of my favourite songs of all time.
0: The band is Night Ranger. Do you know them, Jimothy?
2: No.
0: They had an absolute classic, right, in about 83-ish, called Sister Christian, that is just a joy. It was massive in America. Did nothing here, but it was massive in America.
2: How did the second its brother Satan go?
0: Yeah. Yeah, went down well in the Bible
2: the
0: belt.
2: Yank.
0: Yeah. Yeah. Anyway, let's have a listen, because these are great Night Ranger. I'm glad you've picked those, mate. The track you've picked from their first album is called
1: Don't Tell Me You Love Me.

0: nice. Just that type of American rock that I love, Jimmy.
1: Very nice, mate.
0: Superb choice, mate.
2: Proper 80s, love it.
1: Have you got, so just seeing all that sort of and that sort of stuff coming up, but we say that we got music for the generation, don't we? And, you know, we listen to stuff that our parents used to listen to, but the stuff that's ours. What's that for you, mate? What was the music for your generation, do you think, when you were listening to that at sort of 16, 17 and going, right?
2: I'm not too sure. I weren't listening to what a lot of other people were listening to at the time much. I mean, at school, I'd heard it on, like, people playing it on speakers, whatever, but it weren't really my jam. I do like a bit of rap now, and I try and listen to as much as possible now, but at the time when I was growing up, it was all rock music in my headphones. Leave me alone, please.
1: Fair play, mate. Bang on. Brilliant. Talking about rock.
0: Talking about rock. Yeah. You've got a bit of a story to tell, haven't you? Me and Jimothy are slightly jealous of.
2: Found a rock in a field.
0: You found a rock in a field.
1: Wow. Right. You found one in a riverbed, didn't you? Unfortunately, it was at the bottom and it took him 20 minutes to find it.
0: And I got very wet. You've been to somewhere where me and Jimothy never have, and that's Rockfield Studios, didn't you? Just outside Monmouth.
2: Yes.
0: Legendary.
2: Absolutely. Masters took us on a trip there with all people on the course.
0: Is that what it was? A BIM trip, was it?
2: Yeah.
0: Oh, wow.
2: It's halfway I joined the Masters to be honest.
1: That's right. I'm not sure about stopping on for the Masters. You can go to Rockfield. Count me in.
2: Well, there was advertising it. I won't say I know.
1: Brilliant.
0: So what did you do when you were down there?
2: Recorded a song called Spoon's Lasagna.
0: Right, okay.
1: Because everybody knows the best way to eat lasagna is with a spoon and a fork.
0: Of course it is. Course
2: well.
0: It is. Was it just on the spur of the moment type of thing? You recorded it or was it already pre-planned or anything or?
2: We'd planned to record it again at both Rockfield and at Stage because in Rockfield, where I recorded was where Bohemian Rhapsody was recorded and I've played Freddie's piano, he played on Bohemian. I lost my trail of thought then.
0: Yeah, Freddie's piano.
2: Yeah, Freddie's piano, I've played
1: on. Again, you would say you recorded it again at Stage?
2: Yes, I wanted to get the comparison of the two, for my
1: fair
2: Masters,
1: play. Right.
2: Also so I can release both. Yeah. So it was a bit for myself as well.
1: And what were the findings, roughly?
2: They used a more vintage miking technique. I used a slightly more modern one.
0: Mm.
2: But both sound blooming great, you know.
1: And was that distinctive in the mix, or were you looking for it or listening for it, if you know what I mean?
2: I was actively listening, and obviously I got all the mics back and then mixed it. So the thing that threw me most is the single overhead, and then there was over kick mic instead of two overheads. I'm so used to mixing two overheads, left, right, full pan, that I didn't know where to place them within a 70s mix because my project was making everything sound exactly how it was between the 50s and modern day, with each song being from each decade.
1: Yeah.
2: So I did Earth Angel, an original for 60s, Spoon's Lasagna, the 70s one, Eclipse, an original, which is also the main song of that band that I used to play in, that I'm playing in again. No More Tears, and so on.
1: Brilliant.
0: Amazing experience.
2: Absolutely.
0: All the legendary bands that have recorded there. Mate, we're going to play a piece of music. It's slightly mellower to what you've been picking all night.
1: Great tune, though.
2: Absolutely.
0: Oh, it's a classic. Don Henley, why have you picked this?
2: My brother and dad are both covering it, and it's great. It's a great song, and I love hearing it.
1: Well, it's a superb song, isn't it?
0: Let's hear it now. The track you've picked, Don Henley and
2: Boys of Summer.

0: Wonderful song.
1: Still great, isn't it, mate? We used to love playing that, didn't we?
0: Yeah, brilliant. Did. Yeah.
1: Alex, it's been an absolute pleasure to see you, mate, and congratulations.
2: Yeah. Thank you so
1: seriously
2: much.
1: Absolutely.
0: Cheers for coming in,
1: brilliant.
0: Mate. Thank you.
1: Just
2: been
1: go
2: a pleasure.
1: And enjoy the rest of your musical career, because you've done the hard work. Go and discover. Go and be
2: That's
1: creative. And enjoy yourself. Anything coming up with Moose Jaw?
2: Not that I know of. You'll have to look on the website, moosejawband.co.uk.
0: Yeah. Not going to know of. I'm only turning up to do the mixing.
1: Oh, no. He really
2: my
1: knows
2: dad goes, my dad goes, we got a gig tonight. Oh.
0: Yeah. I'll come with you then.
2: I'll come on then.
0: I'll put this pizza down and I'll come with you.
2: I'll bring my iPad maybe.
1: Mate, send us some music when you've got it sorted.
0: Yeah, brilliant.
2: Soon as
1: gonna,
2: it's done.
1: Brilliant, top man. We're going to pick and leave us with a track by Rat.
2: Lay It Down.
1: Thanks for coming. We'll see you soon.
2: Thank you for having me.

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1: From the Sky News Centre at 8, a report suggested three babies murdered by Lucy Letby could have been saved if staff at the Countess of Chester Hospital followed safeguarding procedures. Lady Justice Thirlwall's inquiry hit out at dysfunctional management and parents being left in the dark about investigations into the nurse who killed seven patients. Tamlyn Bolton represents some of the victims' families.
2: To the extent that the executives thought about the parents at all, they considered it better to say nothing in the belief a police investigation would lead nowhere.
1: Reform UK is searching for a new leader in Wales after Dan Thomas resigned following his arrest at the weekend. He denies wrongdoing after being questioned on suspicion of assault and controlling or coercive behaviour. That's as one of his party's Welsh Parliament members, Sarah Cooper-Lissad, announced she was defecting to Plaid Cymru.
3: But whatever happens to that will be damaging in itself. The second thing is the governance is not there. Whatever you think of that, that is a problem. It's just going to go from chaos to chaos to chaos, and then you've got the funding saga with the Nigel Farage donations.
1: Reform UK says it planned to expel her over what it calls her separatist sympathies. An inquest jury has concluded a Stormont department which oversees an underground tunnel system may bear some responsibility for a 14-year-old boy's death. Noah Donoghue's body was discovered in a storm drain in North Belfast 6 days after he disappeared in June 2020. Iranians living in the UK are being warned they could be targeted by spyware developed by the regime. Activists, journalists and dissidents could have their emails and messages accessed by the software. And in football, the EFL Cup action is underway with West Ham at home to Fulham. It's currently goalless. Arsenal are looking to keep up their winning start to the season. A youthful side is just kicking off against Ipswich. And in the Scottish Premiership, Hearts are 1-0 down at Falkirk as they aim to move second. That's the latest.

0: 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You want it posh? 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
1: Hello, hello, hello, and welcome to The Gospel Show. My name is Sister Linda, and today we have an hour of everything gospel. I am joined by the lovely Billy.
2: Hello.
1: On the Wheels of Steel, so we'll be playing for you, as I say, everything gospel, along with a podcast from the pastor. So I'm going to kick off quickly. And the first track is For If There Was No You by Darlene McCoy. If there

Beautiful track. Now, for those of you who know me, listen to the show, you know that's pretty quiet for me, isn't it? So we're going to change that and crank it up a little bit. So the next track is Maverick City, Dante Bow, Make It Right.

0: Yeah,
1: that's a tune.
0: That is a tune. Nice little Afro beat there. So make it right, Dante Bow. Going to keep the vibe up. Father Jesus Spirit by Mr. Fred Hammond.
2: Y'all got it. Y'all got it. Y'all got it. So-

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I'm going to dedicate this to Rita in Coventry. Rita, my darling, I hope you are well. This track is for you, and it's the Old Church Choir.

0: Ooh, beautiful. We like that.
1: What
0: he
1: a
0: was
1: voice.
0: Good, Zach Williams. So we're going to move on and listen to Jason Crabb. Similar kind of voice or vocals, I should say. He's got quite strong vocals. The track's called Just As I Am. I'm going to shout this out to Catherine. Let's try again. So Catherine at Russell's Hall, a good friend of mine, and the chaplain, I should say, and also to David, bless you. Guys, this is for you. Jason Crabb, Just As I Am.

I just wanna say thank you, thank you, thank you for loving me. I just wanna say thank you.

Hello, hello, hello. Welcome to the Gospel Show. If you're just joining us, where have you been? Yeah. Anyway, moving on quickly, we are going to listen to a track from Evie McKinney, and the track is called Sit Up.

0: Yes, now that's a track and a half. That'll shake the cobwebs off of you. So now we are going to move on to our podcast and the word for today. But first of all, we're going to just hand it over to our pastor, Pastor Robert Cooper, and he is going to bring the podcast, and I think we're studying John. Over to you, Pastor.
1: Hello, and thank you for joining me again today for another devotional. We are in John chapter 12, and we're going to read from verse 12 through to 19. The next day, a great multitude that had come to the feast, when they heard that Jesus was coming to Jerusalem, took branches of palm trees and went out to meet him and cried out, "Hosanna, blessed is he who comes in the name of the Lord, the King of Israel." Then Jesus, when he had found a young donkey, sat on it, as it is written, "Fear not, daughter of Zion, behold, your king is coming, sitting on a donkey's colt." His disciples did not understand these things at first, but when Jesus was glorified, then they remembered that these things were written about him and that they had done these things to him. Therefore, the people who were with him when he called Lazarus out of his tomb and raised him from the dead bore witness. For this reason, the people also met him, because they heard that he had done this sign. The Pharisees therefore said among themselves, "You see that you are accomplishing nothing. Look, the world has gone after him." And of course, this passage is describing what we would refer to today as the first Palm Sunday, where Jesus rides into Jerusalem on a donkey. And he's, number one, he's presenting himself to Jerusalem as their long-awaited Messiah, King, their Saviour. And as he does so, we're told that the crowds were crying out, "Hosanna, blessed is he who comes in the name of the Lord, the King of Israel," as they were waving their palm branches. And all this is very significant within that first century Jewish context. And actually, by crying out Hosanna, the word Hosanna in the Hebrew actually translates to something like "save us" or "save now." And so they're recognizing that their salvation is arriving in the form of Jesus of Nazareth, the King of Israel. And there's great rejoicing. You can imagine the crowds rejoicing and singing out and waving their palm branches. The day had arrived. The day had arrived. They'd been waiting for generations. We're told in verse 14, Jesus, when he had found a young donkey, sat on it, as it is written, "Fear not, daughter of Zion, behold, your king is coming, sitting on a donkey's colt." And that was taken directly from the prophecy of Zechariah that you'll find in the Old Testament. And that was written something like 500, more or less 500 years before this event. And so it was clear for them. They recognized, they saw Jesus riding on a donkey, and he was doing that to fulfill this ancient prophecy. But not everybody was rejoicing that day. It should have been a day of great rejoicing. It should have been a day where they received their king, their long-awaited king. But we're told that the group of the Pharisees had a very different response. They were despairing at the fact that he was being welcomed as king. You know, it would have had strong implications for them that he was their king. Many of them were just concerned about maintaining the status quo, maintaining things as they'd always been, that they could keep the peace with Rome. Of course, Rome couldn't accept a king. It would have been seen as some kind of an affront to the emperor. But this is Jesus. This is the Son of the living God. So they were worried more about their self-preservation and worried about the implications of him being king and being received as king. You see, the coming of Jesus meant that things would have to change, and it's the same in every one of our lives. The fact that Jesus, the Son of God, has stepped down from heaven and stepped into this world and stepped into our predicament and done what he has done. You know, the fact that he went to the cross for us, that he was raised to life on the third day. All of these things have implications for every single one of us. And I just wonder today, you know, which group of people do we associate with? those who were rejoicing at the coming of their King and Saviour, those who were welcoming him, or those who were challenged by that and didn't want anything to change. They couldn't cope with that. They wanted to maintain things as they'd always been. And it demands a response. The coming of Jesus Christ demands a response from each one of us. And only we know which group we want to be a part of. And so I'll leave you again with that challenge. But may God bless you and have a wonderful day.
0: Bless you, Pastor. Thank you for that. Much appreciated. And we look forward to next month's podcast. Okay, before we move on to our next track, I've just got the word for today. King James Version Bible. We're looking at Colossians chapter 4, and it is verse 2. So it reads, continue in prayer and watch in the same with thanksgiving. And that is our word for today. Okay, so our next track that we're going to listen to is Rachel Lamp, He's Good. Now, I'm going to shout this out to my sister and brother-in-law for their anniversary. Happy anniversary, guys. I know it's a long stretch. So this is for you, and it's simply called He's Good.

0: 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You want it posh? You want it beautiful? Then it has to be Ina Cleaners.
1: Hello, hello, hello. Welcome to The Gospel Show. Okay, if you're just joining us, where have you been? If not, for those of you who have been with me, we're moving on to our next track, and it's by a Mr. Osmond Collins, and it's called I Can't Even Walk Without Him Holding My Hand.

Lovely. So that's a beautiful reggae track there. Mr. Osmond Collins, Anna Rommel, happy anniversary. And yep, you can take that track too. All right. So hope you have a blessed time. All right. Next track, she says, is by The Crossing Collective called Waymaker.

0: Amen. Mm-hmm. Amen. Keep me in the moment. Sorry, it nearly caught me off guard there. So our next track, she says, is Waymaker. Am I right in saying that? It's not Waymaker. No,
1: you've done that.
0: Yeah, I thought that.
1: It's Danny Gorky.
0: It's Danny, isn't it?
1: Yeah.
0: Well, how can we forget the DG? Yay. Well, somebody will be jumping up and down, won't they? Oh, my goodness. So we've got Mr. Danny Gorky and D. I do listen. The track is called Peace.

0: Amen. Beautiful track.
1: What a voice.
0: Beautiful, lovely voice. Okay, we're nearing the end of the show. Where's the time gone? Okay, before I go, I've just got to say, Shamira, happy birthday, darling. Hope to see you soon. I'll be down in Leicester, so we'll celebrate together. Leaving you with the last track, I Understand by Mr. Smokey Norville. And have a blessed, blessed day. Bye.

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2: From the Sky News Centre at 9. Bosses at the hospital where killer nurse Lucy Letby murdered 7 babies have been criticised for foolhardy behaviour that an inquiry's concluded left newborns unprotected. Lady Justice Thirlwall suggested 3 lives could have been saved if safeguarding practices at the Countess of Chester were followed. Lawyer Carla Dupre says the family she represents need time to review the report.
3: What matters now is that the findings are properly understood, that the recommendations receive the attention they deserve, and that they lead to meaningful and lasting change.
2: Police in Suffolk are searching for a missing 3-year-old boy. Noah was last seen at a playground in Brantham this afternoon when he became separated from a relative. Reform's leader in Wales has quit after being arrested at the weekend. Dan Thomas says he's standing down for personal reasons and insists he's done nothing wrong. An inquest jury's concluded a Stormont department which oversees an underground tunnel system may bear some responsibility for a 14-year-old boy's death. Noah Donoghue's body was discovered in a storm drain in North Belfast 6 days after he disappeared in June 2020. Solicitor Niall Murphy has spoken on behalf of Noah's mum Fiona.
4: It should be a basic minimum that the Department for Infrastructure prevent access by children to deadly culverts in residential areas. It should be a basic minimum that when a child of our society goes missing, the PSNI do all in their power to find out what happened to him.
2: Infrastructure Minister Liz Kimmins says there are lessons to be learned. Former England footballer Raheem Sterling has pleaded guilty to dangerous driving after crashing his Lamborghini on the M3 motorway in May. The 31-year-old also admitted possessing nitrous oxide. Arsenal are leading Ipswich 2-0 in the EFL Cup. It's half-time at Anfield where Liverpool are 1-up against Tottenham and Falkirk are holding Hearts at 1-1 in the Scottish Premiership. That's the latest. I'm Ruth McKee.

Very special Black Country Extra Songwriters Showcase. We recently lost one of the icons of the local music scene, Pete Bodies. And we've been playing his stuff across both stations, but I thought it'd be nice just to have an hour of Pete Bodice's music. So I'm going to leave you with the great man himself, starting off with Jody Blue.

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1: And you're listening to Billy on Black Country Extra Songwriter Showcase, dedicated to the late, great Pete Boddis. We're playing music, really, and hopefully we're going to be organising a special event for him, and also maybe another event on Black Country Extra where folks come in and talk about their stories that they've got of Pete. Let's carry on with the music, though. This is Midnight in the City, and we don't dance anymore.

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1: And the songs of Pete Bodice, two more from the great man, Say Goodbye to You, and great version of City of New Orleans.

It's Songwriters Showcase, dedicated to the Pete Boddis. 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

Welcome back to Black Country Extra at Songwriters Showcase. If you've only just tuned in, then this is a special Songwriters Showcase that will probably run through most of September. One of our great, great icons of the local music scene, probably 60-plus years, Pete Boddis. And also, everybody would know Pete for his music shop down in Stourbridge Town Centre. Unfortunately, we lost him some time ago. And we've decided, really, that over both stations, we'll be playing his music over the coming weeks. And also, hopefully, Gary James, who does the Sunday morning programme, will be organising a very, very special event on his birthday, which is September the 12th. So keep listening out for that and watching Facebook. It'll probably come up on the Busking for Charity site. So join that on Facebook and find out everything we do. But this hour is just completely dedicated to him, just listening to his music, playing his music. These are two more from Pete Boddis. This is Pete Boddis and Marilyn Bowes. Here I go again. And then Crazy High Heeled Shoes.

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1: And you've spent the hour with me, Billy Spakeman, playing the music of Pete Bodice. It's been an absolute pleasure. I know you'll have enjoyed it. If you miss it or you've missed it live, you can get it on demand. 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We're going out with two of his classics. And probably a bit ironical, the title of them, of both of them, really. And he will be sadly missed, not forgotten. We'll probably have a night dedicated to him, as I said, fairly shortly. The first one we're going to play is called Fate Will Lead You There. And the second one, ironically, is Maybe I'll Be Famous When I'm Gone. Well, actually, he's always been famous to everybody in Stourbridge, and such a lovely, lovely human being. Our thoughts go out to all his family and to his friends and everybody that know him. And if you do want to get in touch, billy.spakeman, blackcountryradio.co.uk, you may have a story that you want to share. That'd be great. Anyway, hope you've enjoyed this hour, and here's your thoughts going to Pete Bodice and all the family.

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I laughed and said, hey, Cinders, can I take you to the

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And as the sun came up, I saw the smile upon her mouth. As the waves crashed on the coast road, you could taste the salty air. Ain't it funny how fate will lead you there? 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

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Two people so at ease in each other's company, without those complications that just mess up anywhere. Ain't it funny how fate will lead you there? Ain't it funny how fate will lead you there? Well, I dropped her at the depot just to catch the

10 years have passed since my story first began. 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I smile at my old lady and our kids playing way out there. Ain't it funny how fate will lead you there? Yeah, ain't it funny how fate will lead you there? Yes, I smile at my old lady and our kids playing way out there. Ain't it funny how fate will lead you there?

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1: From the Sky News Centre at 10, a report suggested three babies murdered by Lucy Letby could have been saved if staff at the Countess of Chester Hospital followed safeguarding procedures. Lady Justice Thirlwall's inquiry hit out at dysfunctional management and parents being left in the dark about investigations into the nurse who killed seven patients. Tamlyn Bolton represents some of the victims' families.
2: To the extent that the executives thought about the parents at all, they considered it better to say nothing in the belief a police investigation would lead nowhere.
1: A large search is underway in Suffolk for a three-year-old boy who went missing in the village of Brantham this afternoon. Police have asked villagers to search their sheds, gardens and outbuildings for Noah. Reform UK's searching for a new leader in Wales after Dan Thomas resigned following his arrest at the weekend. He denies wrongdoing after being questioned on suspicion of assault and controlling or coercive behaviour. The mum of a 14-year-old boy who was found dead in a Belfast storm drain 6 years ago says her son was failed by a Stormont department and the police. An inquest jury's concluded the ministry, which oversees an underground tunnel system where he was found, may bear some responsibility for Noah Donoghue's death in 2020. Infrastructure Minister Liz Cummins says she accepts the findings.
3: I want to put out there that I unreservedly accept the findings of the inquest. And I suppose as Minister, I will ensure that my department learns from the lessons that have been identified and will take that forward in everything that we do.
1: In sport, Arsenal maintain their winning start to the season as a youthful lineup beat Ipswich 4-2 in the League Cup. Liverpool qualified by beating Tottenham 3-1, helped by a late goal from Dominic Szoboszlai. Premier League sides Fulham and Brentford have gone through, and Falkirk beat Hearts 2-1 as the losers missed the chance to go second in the Scottish Premiership. That's the latest. I'm Ruth McKee.

Well, welcome to They Should Be Giant Show. Unfortunately, it's with Ian Hideous again, not Rob. Rob is very sadly still quite unwell. So we all of us here at Black Country Extra and Black Country Radio are wishing him a speedy recovery. So I'm going to treat you tonight to a Metallica special, which is one of Rob's favourite bands. And there's no way we can have a Metallica show without Enter Sandman.

So, from the classic Black Album with Enter Sandman and Wherever I May Roam, I'm going to take you to a much more modern one, followed by an old classic. Gimme Fuel, Gimme Fire. It's a more modern track, even though it's more of a classic now. I say modern, it's about 20 years old. It wasn't overly well received when it came out, but I like it and I think the fans have grown to enjoy it as well.

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1: So, carrying on with this Metallica special, we're back to what I think is the best album Metallica ever did, and I know people will contest that, but it's my opinion, so there. We're going to hit you up with Nothing Else Matters and The Unforgiven.

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It's off the Justice for All album. It's one of the first ever music videos I saw on Sky television as a child. And I just thought that's the heaviest thing I'd ever seen at the time. And it absolutely amazed me, all the guitar work and things like that. And it's One.

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I'm sorry I'm not Rob, but we all wish him a very speedy recovery. Get well soon, Rob. We're all rooting for you. And enjoy out there. Good night.

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1: From the Sky News Centre at 11, cameras are going to be installed in cots in England's neonatal units after an inquiry into Lucy Letby's murders. It found three babies killed by the former nurse at the Countess of Chester Hospital could have survived if police were called sooner. Dysfunctional management was also criticised. Dr Susan Gilby joined the hospital as an executive 3 weeks after Letby's arrest.
2: In particular, a disrespect and dislike from some of the senior executive team of doctors voicing their concerns and speaking up for their patients. I found that extremely concerning and odd.
1: A search is underway in Suffolk for a three-year-old boy who went missing in the village of Brantham this afternoon. Police have asked locals for their help in the search for Noah. An inquest jury has concluded a Stormont department which oversees an underground tunnel system may bear some responsibility for a 14-year-old boy's death. Noah Donoghue's body was discovered in a storm drain in North Belfast in June 2020. Reform UK is searching for a new leader in Wales after Dan Thomas resigned following his arrest at the weekend. He denies wrongdoing after being questioned on suspicion of assault and controlling a coercive behaviour. Arsenal maintain their winning start to the season as a youthful lineup beat Ipswich 4-2 in the EFL Cup. Liverpool qualified by beating Tottenham 3-1, helped by a late goal from Dominic Szoboszlai. Manager Andoni Areola said the young players impressed.
3: After the other day, I think it was clear that we needed energy. We needed fresh legs, we needed people that players that can give us this intensity. I think in the games, no, that we've shown this level, no, of aggressiveness, of willingness to recover the ball high, of, I think we looked better.
1: Premier League teams Fulham and Brentford also went through. And three support acts have quit Ed Sheeran's tour after rapper Macklemore was dropped over his pro-Palestinian comments. Aaron Rowe, Phineas and Lucas Graham all posted that they're withdrawing in solidarity with the rapper. That's the latest. I'm Stevie Shillinglaw.

Hey, hey, hey, Black Country, how are you doing? Yes, my name is Riff Devin. This is Bebop and Beyond, 2 hours of the greatest jazz from the last 8 decades, or thereabouts. I hope you're having a great week and you've been doing all the things you wanted to be doing. That was Wayne Shorter and a track that's really sort of like... recast itself into my consciousness. That was a track called Footprints from the wonderful album Adam's Apple, one of the great sax players of the ages. Yeah, perhaps not as well known as a sax man as many others, partly because for most of his career, he was very much considered to be a sideman. He did have his own albums, and he did write and record his own albums. And they are very, very good. But he was better known for playing with other artists, most notably, of course, Miles Davis, in what he might call, or what most people call, the second great quartet on the Columbia label. And then, of course, with Miles on things like In a Silent Way and Bitches Brew. Yes, one of the jazz legends, if ever there was. And here's another one, another sax man as well. This is John Coltrane and Giant Steps.

Yes, that was John Coltrane and the title track of probably his best loved, best known album, Giant Steps. So you've had two great sax players, and now we're going to have one of the great guitarists, a guy who is, again, a little bit unsung, but he's played for pretty well everybody. He's primarily known within the industry as one of the great session musicians. I'm talking about Lee Ritenour, and he plays pretty well everything for everybody. He's even doubled up for people like David Lee Roth. But here is his version of the classic jazz track, Road Song.

Oh, yeah. We're continuing the guitar theme. That was Paul Brown and Wes Coast Swing, tribute to Wes Montgomery. And before that, we had the great Lee Ritner. We're going to keep with that. Obviously, that was a tribute to Wes Montgomery. So let's have the man himself. This is West Coast Blues.

West Coast Blues, Wes Montgomery, wonderful jazz guitar. Yes, I do like a bit of jazz guitar. It's very different, as you've probably realised if you're listening now, to rock and roll, which traditionally uses a huge amount of guitar. We're going to stick with that. Going to carry on with another great jazz guitarist. This is Kenny Burrell and CeCe Ryder.

Oh, yeah. That was Oscar Peterson and his trio with the Honey Dripper. A little bit of jazz piano for you there. And before that, we had Kenny Burrell with CC Rider. And of course, you are listening to Bebop and Beyond. My name is Riff Devin. We'll stick with piano, but it's a little bit Latin. This is Grupa Cabana and Wave.

That was Way from Grupo Cabana. And now we've got one of the great jazz pianists, Bob James, really known for smooth jazz. This is Restless.

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1: Of course you are. My name is Riff Devin. This is Bebop and Beyond, 80 years of contemporary jazz. And that was Bob James with Restless. This is Groove Collective. Everybody, we the people.

0: keeping us apart.
1: Oh yeah. Everybody, we the people from Groove Collective. We're going to take you up to the news now with a great track. This is Stan Kenton and his big band. I think this is pretty appropriate. This is a track called Intermission Riff. It's Bebop and Beyond.

0: live from the Black Country, online, on your mobile. From the Sky News Centre at midnight. It's understood Andy Barnum will meet Donald Trump in New York next week. The Times are reporting the Prime Minister and the US President will come face to face on Tuesday at the United Nations General Assembly meeting. A report's found some of the babies killed by nurse Lucy Letby could have been saved. Lady Justice Thirlwall's review criticised a complete failure to protect newborns at the Countess of Chester Hospital. Letby murdered 7 babies and tried to kill another 7 between 2015 and 2016. Health Secretary Yvette Cooper's issued this apology.
1: I am profoundly sorry for the failures set out so clearly in this report, for the harm, distress and unthinkable loss for their families, and for the failures to keep their babies safe.
0: A Coast Guard helicopter has been drafted in to help with the search for a missing 3-year-old boy in Suffolk. Noah was last seen at a playground in Brantham yesterday afternoon when he became separated from a relative. The leader of Reform in Wales has quit after being arrested on suspicion of assault and controlling behaviour. Dan Thomas, who's been released on bail, insists he's done nothing wrong. Now to sport, and 16-year-old Max Diamond scored 2 excellent goals as Arsenal eased to an EFL Cup victory at Ipswich Town. They won 4-2 as the champions kept up their 100% winning record so far this season. Manager Mikel Arteta was full of praise for the teenager.
2: Yeah, he was brilliant. I thought some of the individual actions that he made again to make a difference and to impact the game were outstanding. And we know the talent, we need to look after him.
0: Liverpool, meanwhile, qualified by beating Tottenham 3-1, helped by a fantastic late goal from Dominic Szoboszlai. Premier League teams Fulham and Brentford also went through, beating West Ham and Reading, respectively. And 3 support hacks have now quit Ed Sheeran's tour after rapper Macklemore was dropped over his pro-Palestinian comments. Aaron Rowe, Phineas and Lucas Graham all say they're withdrawing in solidarity with the rapper. That's the latest. I'm Stevie Schillinglaw.

Welcome back, you lovely, lovely people. Yes, we're into part two, Bebop and Beyond. My name is Riff Devin. 80 years of the best jazz. Yeah, that was the James Taylor Quartet, one of my favourite outfits, and one of the bands that really got me into jazz, and that was Creation, Fanfare for a Third Millennium, from their album A Few Useful Tips About Living Underground. And this is The Ghetto from Gesto Funk.

couple of brothers sitting around the studio talking about love, peace, and equality. Will it ever come a day? I do believe.

That was The Clique with Worm In. Yes, it's bebop and beyond, 80 years of the greatest jazz. My name is Riff Devin. In the first hour, I played some great jazz guitar. I think we should have some more, don't you? Yeah, some of the great guitarists in the jazz sphere coming up. Like this one from Pat Metheny, Every Day I Thank You.

Pat Metheny there with Every Day I Thank You, featuring Jan Garbarek on sax. Wasn't that gorgeous? Right, it was. Okay, we're going to have more great jazz guitar. One of the other great jazz guitarists is Grant Green. Here's Ain't It Funky Now.

Yeah, ain't it funky now? Well, it certainly is. That was Grant Green. Wasn't that great? All right, more guitar for you now. Here's Ronnie Jordan with DJ Crush and his version of Miles Davis's classic So What?

Here's Black Country Extra. My name is Riff Devin, but you probably already knew that if you've been listening in for the last couple of hours. I really hope you're enjoying the show. That was Ronnie Jordan with DJ Crush. Yeah, a little bit of British acid jazz. Ronnie, sadly, no longer with us, but that was a great version of Miles Davis's So What. This is perhaps best known as one of the great jazz fusion tracks. Again, I played Wayne Shorter earlier in the show, and he was one of the founding members of Weather Report. And this, of course, is their classic, Birdland.

Such a wonderful, happy tune. That's Birdland from Weather Report. And here is the wonderful Duke Ellington with Caravan.

Yeah. That was Caravan from Duke Ellington and his orchestra. And that just about wraps the show up for me this week, guys and girls. It's been great and a privilege, as always, to bring you such great music. And I really appreciate each and every one of you listening in, whether it is live when it goes out or on demand on whatever device. It's Black Country Extra. My name is Riff Devin. This is Bebop and Beyond. I'll be with you next week. You take care of yourselves. I'm going to play you out now with Nina Simone. Ain't got no, I got life. Take care. Good night.

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1: From the Sky News Centre at 1. Cameras are going to be installed in cots in England's neonatal units after an inquiry into Lucy Letby's murders. It found three babies killed by the former nurse at the Countess of Chester Hospital could have survived if the police were called sooner. Dysfunctional management was also criticised. Dr. Susan Gilby says she witnessed that when she joined the hospital as an executive 3 weeks after Letby's arrest.
2: In particular, a disrespect.